0: I mean, no disrespect.
1: But disrespect is.
0: No,
1: disrespect.
0: It ends for every old team. You have your run. You get old. Y'all let Clay go. You and Steph on the backside of y'all careers. It just passed you by. Y'all had one of the greatest runs ever. If you think you're not in the playoffs, you're not gonna make. You think you're gonna get healthier for next year? You're just gonna get older. That's no disrespect. You guys had one of the greatest runs of all time. If you want to compete, you're gonna have to leave there. If Steph wants to compete, he's gonna have to leave there. Mm. You're gonna have to make that decision.
2: What if they bring the right pieces in?
0: They can't bring the right pieces. Why? Because they don't have no cap space.
2: Okay.
0: They don't have any cap space.
2: Do you believe what he's talking over here?
3: Well, here's what I would say. We had to hug for a reason. Right? Like, we're not.
0: Because it's over.
3: We're not oblivious.
0: Yeah.
4: He's talking about the hug. And if you don't know what he's talking about, at the end of the last Warriors game in the play-in, there was a moment in the fourth quarter when Steve Kerr and Steph and Dre were all together and there was a hug, a moment of those three guys. Because they know it's over.

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1: Is it already our fourth and final hour? Where the hell did this show go? Thanks for being part of it. If you're just joining us, you've been with us for 3 hours, something in the middle. Happy Mother's Day weekend to all the moms. You know, here's what a really good husband I am. So I do this show from my house. We built a studio in my basement in this soundproof padded room. And I have three kids. My kids are 6, 6, and 7. If you're trying to figure out how that works, they were all born within 50 weeks of each other. We had one, and then two more showed up a little bit later. And for 16 days out of every year in January, my kids are all the same age. So we had 3 6-year-olds. Now we're the 6, 7 house. And then we will have 3 7-year-olds come next January. So when I was hired by Westwood One to do this show on Saturday nights and Sunday nights, we'll be back here tomorrow doing the same time slot, 7 to 11 Eastern time. My wife had to take on the bigger burden. So she has to do dinner time and bedtime for all three kids, Saturday nights and Sunday nights. So tomorrow, on Mother's Day,

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0: Night. Thanks for hanging out with us. Great calls, great content tonight. We had a lot of fun. Happy Mother's Day to all the mothers out there. Have a great evening. It's Sports Night on Westwood One Sports and the very downloadable Westwood One Sports app. Have a great night.
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6: 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Left field and deep. A Springer! Dinger!
5: Catch the Jays Report twice every weekday afternoon. 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
4: Hello, friends. 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That's how you know Alex is here. There's nothing against anybody who's been here, you know, last week before, whatever. It's great to have Alex back. Stu is the original producer of the late night version, but Stu's very popular. He's a great producer. So he gets stolen by other outlets, other shows. They're like, we got to have him in the morning. We got to have him here. So he's all over the place, but we're lucky to have Stu tonight. We got a great crew, hour number two. However you are listening to the show, thank you, thank you, thank you. Hundreds of radio stations, hundreds and hundreds all across North America. It's so fun when we start opening up the lines to everybody. And we do You Take Over the Show, which we'll do the top of next hour at 310-840-4910 on the Westwood One Sports Talk and Text Line. You can talk anytime. But we let you take the wheel an hour from now. So if you got any thoughts and what we should be talking about, you can jump in now. But so we open up everything. We have a great time. But it's great having the crew that we have because this is the best crew we got, and we have a lot of fun. So however you are listening, Sirius XM 375, hundreds of radio stations across the country. Maybe you're listening on WestwoodOneSports.com. You can always download the app so that you can get all the shows all week long, and you can get the podcasts from Jim Rohman and Bleck and Abdallah and the Drake Toll Show and all the different shows that we have around. So make sure that you download the app as well. It is hour number two. Real quick, just because we were talking so many NBA playoffs in the first hour, and for good reasons. There's a lot of stuff going on. If you just joined us, Oklahoma City beats the Lakers. They're up 3-1. Cleveland stays in the series against Detroit, even though I still think that's going to be a short series. We know what's going on with the Knicks as well, and we know what's going on with San Antonio and Minnesota. I think it's going to be Minnesota-Oklahoma City. Let me go out on a branch here. Minnesota and Oklahoma City San Antonio, Oklahoma City on one side and the Knicks and Detroit on the other. And I find it very difficult to think anybody's going to beat Oklahoma City. But I want to hit NFL not only for what they're doing on Thursday, but just to give them the ultimate compliment. And it's why I'm always talking about when other leagues, like the NBA, for example, is doing a draft lottery tomorrow and they put all these teams in. When you just play follow the leader for success like we all do in life. What's that guy doing? How's he successful? Okay, let's do that. Like, if I was Adam Silver, how does the NFL do things? Well, they just, worst team gets the best pick. Okay, let's just simplify and do that. Like, let's just go back to that. We don't need a lottery. Even though tomorrow a lot of people are going to tune in, it should just be worst team, best player, and let's move on. That's how I see it. But the NFL does such an amazing job of the offseason. It's free agency, then it's the draft, and now the draft's over, and I'm in Phoenix. And so this week, you know, you go down and you talk to Jeremiah Love and Carson Beck, and there's a buzz from fans, right? Whatever city you're in. I covered the 49ers for 15 years, did pre-half and post. You know, you go down and whoever you're talking to, you know, there's that buzz for that week, and fans get into it. It's a rookie minicamp. It's nothing, but you know what? TV stations are down there. NFL Network's down there. They're talking to the rookies. They're filming this stuff, and then they stay relevant. And it's like, well, we can't stay out of the focus too long. NBA playoffs are going on. NHL playoffs are going on. Major League Baseball is going on. People are talking NFL. You know what they're doing this week? Thursday, they're doing a schedule release. And the other leagues can't do this. You can't do, like, okay, you release the schedule for baseball teams. There's 162. So as a sports talk show host for the last nearly 30 years, what we do when the NFL schedule is released, what do we do? Win, loss, win, loss, win, loss, win, loss. We hit the win, loss game. Oh, they're going to go 11-6. You can't do that for baseball over 162. You can't do that over 82 for hockey or for the NBA. You can look at stretches and go, oh, that's going to be a really tough road trip. And you go, oh, you got to go east there. That's going to be a long one. That's going to be tough. Well, you know, oh, that's back to back. Oh, that's three games in five nights. Like, you can do that. But the NFL makes it unique in that there's 17 games, and that's it.

0: Justin Jefferson's there. Obviously, Kyler Murray is there. Offensively, like, I look at a Minnesota team. That's why when I was looking at schedules today, I was, you know, of who teams are going to play. Like, again, the Bills are going to Minnesota. They're going to the Rams. They've got all these. I think Minnesota's going to be a playoff team. So I start looking at these schedules going, well, Minnesota's going to be good again. And that whole division with, you know, Green Bay, Chicago doing what they did last year. I think, you know, I look at Kansas City. I think they're going to bounce right back. I know that they traded Trent McDuffie, but it looks like, I read this morning that it looks like Patrick Mahomes is going to be ready for week number one. So anyway, Thursday we'll get all into that stuff and everybody will play the win-loss game. And then the NFL will get, you know, OTAs going, and then they'll get like a two-week, kind of the end of June. They say, okay, let's take the pedal off the metal just a little bit. Let the other sports breathe. And they do about a 2 or a 3 week reprieve. And then training camp hits, and then NFL Network's at all the camps, and then we just forget about the other sports. So there you go. That's the NFL. Thursday is the release party. All right, let's get into this. Stu brought this to my attention as well, and it's just pure out of greed. And look, I understand that sports is a business, and I tell you this all the time. You know, we love it, and we play in the toy box as sports talk show hosts, and I enjoy it, and I don't like to either discuss or really even think about the other side, but it is a business. So we do have to talk money, and we do have to talk greed, and we do have to talk contracts, and we have to talk holdouts, and we have to talk Major League Baseball in 2027, possibly, you know, being out for a long time. I mean, it's not my favorite thing, but there's something that's going on as far as college sports is concerned, and it has nothing to do with the NIL. And you want to just say stop. Like, when you have it perfect, stop. And I know you're all making enough money, but apparently it's not enough money. We'll explain next at Sports Night, the late night version, right here on Westwood One Sports and the Westwood One Sports app.
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2: Obviously, last season was incredible, and storybook and all of those sorts of things didn't end great, but the lead up to it was fantastic. That being said, if I have to hear one more time how, oh, well, last year's team also got off to a slow start and then they picked it up, I'm going to throw something. And I brought it up today. Yes, last year's team also got off to a slow start in 16-21. 2024, they were 17-20, and then they finished 74-88. There's a reason last year was so special. So if you could, without referencing last year at all, tell me why I should feel optimistic about things, I would really appreciate it, because I'm starting to spiral a little bit. I don't know if you can tell.
3: No, you know what? It's a good point, right? Last year is last year. And, you know, I think that in spring training, we heard the Blue Jays talking a lot about, oh, it's a new year. We can't rely on what happened last year to carry us through 2026. And, you know, obviously it hasn't to this point. So I think you kind of look at the injuries. Obviously, you know, that's an easy thing to point to when you've missed so many pieces of your rotation. And obviously George Springer misses time, and Alejandro Kirk, who is, you know, I think arguably the second most important Blue Jay at this point, maybe even has a case for number one as far as what we've seen here in the last kind of months without him. I think, you know, going back to our conversation about the standings, I think if you're looking for a positive point for this Blue Jays team being able to kind of turn things around and make it to the playoffs, it's that the barrier to entry to this year's postseason is likely going to be a little bit lower than it was last year because of how, you know, how many teams are off to slow starts, right? And, you know, maybe the Yankees are off to this incredible start, so catching them for the division is going to be incredibly, incredibly tough. Like, I would say even tougher than it was last year. But, you know, sneaking into a wild card spot, I think that they have certainly the ability to do that, especially when you're looking at it as we sit here on May 8th, where they're not really that far out of this three-team wild card picture. So as far as, you know, not referencing last year for a good reason that they can kind of make their way back, I think you kind of look around the league at everybody having slow starts, and then eventually, you know, you'll get some of these injured guys back, you know, Springer, Barger, Kirk, you know, eventually Shane Bieber. I think Savage still will kind of round into a little bit more productive form and give them more depth. So I, you know, I think that the best version of this team has very clearly not taken the field yet in 2026. And, you know, for them at their best, there's not that much ground to make up so far at this point.
2: Looking at the kind of organization as a whole, and I don't think we're at the point where, oh, let's see how the prospects are doing to give us hope or anything like that. But there have been a couple of success stories from the Blue Jays the last little bit. Arjun Namala making his way to AA, and RJ Schreck, not just absolutely amazing to start the season, but looks like he might be coming out.

0: out of it after a couple of good games in a row here. Do you think we are already really testing the depth of this organization, obviously, but could there be some reinforcements coming from down on the farm in the next little while here anyway that could maybe help bolster things?
1: I think so. I think, you know, you point out Schreck, obviously he's had kind of a nice last couple games there where he's, you know, kind of sprung for some extra bases. We saw him kind of have a similar blueprint to his season last year where he had a really quiet April and then was able to kind of break out in May and kind of earn his way to AAA. So, you know, I kind of put him in the same bucket as like, you know, Hendrik Pinyongo as far as, you know, being a left-handed outfielder that can provide you kind of some depth that way. I'm not sure, you know, how much he would be able to step in and, you know, does he give you more than say a Jesus Sanchez? Like, it's kind of tough to say at this point. I think he would give you more defensively, and if Sanchez continues to struggle, I don't know if they would be willing to kind of take a look down there. You know, I look at a guy like Charles McAdoo as well in AAA who's hitting the cover off the ball and has really taken a step forward with his swing and miss in AAA, which is pretty impressive. For an athlete like that, as a guy who could, you know, maybe give you a little bit of pop if they do decide to, you know, take a longer look at some of these guys in the minors. You know, obviously, you know, we talked about David Schneider hasn't really been able to do it. You know, Lenin Sosa has had a couple nice games, but hasn't really been able to string together consistent at-bats at this point. So I think there are some options down there. You know, you point to Arjun Amala, like just a really encouraging story to see him at 20 years old get the call to AA. You know, not many players at that age are able to escape high A this early. So, you know, really cool to see him get up there and get off to a strong start there in Vancouver and earn his way to New Hampshire and get off to a good start there as well. So definitely some positive stories. And I think, you know, they certainly have more depth on the hitting side and the pitching side. You know, we've kind of seen them, you know, scramble to find pitching options at this point. You know, obviously the Patrick Corbin signing kind of spoke to that. But, you know, I think if we kind of go another couple weeks here where the offense doesn't kind of find its footing, that we could see them maybe decide to turn to some of these guys who are producing in AAA as potential options to kind of, you know, and give them a jolt and give them a spark, as we've seen, you know, like David Schneider did in 2023.
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3: Alex knows what we like. Let's go. I just heard the first, like, just the first beat. I was like, let's go. Sports Night, Westwood One Sports app. Thank you for hanging out with us. Alex is here. Stu is here. I am John Lund. It is 310-840-4910 on the Western One Sports Talk and Text Line. We've given you a lot of compelling things to talk about from NBA playoffs. NFL schedule release is happening on Thursday, and nobody does it better than the NFL. Some of our favorites are already on the line, so we'll get out to them in just a second. But one thing that you put in the notes, hang on one second. I'm almost dying.
4: Senor, are you okay?
3: Yeah, I just think I had something go down the wrong throat real quick.
5: Oh, that's
3: and I know fine. Better than to try to grab the something worst. To eat right before I go on.
4: Well, what was it, John? What are you eating over there? What are you doing?
3: Yeah, I'm eating healthy stuff. Like, no, I can't. Man, straight to my stomach. Actually,
4: oh really?
3: So I'm being very healthy, but that's why my body's rejecting it, because it's healthy. It's like, what are you doing? What are you trying to do? Stu, you sent me this stuff on the 2014 playoff, and then they're expanding. They're talking about expanding the college basketball to 76 games. And first of all, I'm not even a fan of the play-in stuff in when they do that in Dayton. Like, I don't even acknowledge it. Even this year, there was kind of a good storyline with, like, Miami of Ohio. Do they get in? They did, all that kind of stuff. Look, I get it. You know, I understand how business works, and you got to make money, and you got to make a lot of money. And the powers that be and the sponsors and everybody says, hey, man, if 68 is working, then 76 is better. And then on the football side, they're saying, well, if 12 is good, then, you know, 24 could be better. And so I'm looking at last year, for example, and you got 12 teams, and they're talking at least maybe 18 teams, maybe 20. But like last year in football, Notre Dame, BYU, Texas, Vandy, Utah, USC, Arizona, and Michigan get in. Are they worthy? No. I love a 12-team playoff. I was pounding the table for years. Like, this isn't good enough. The bowl system's not good enough. Just having a four is not good enough. Let's have a full-blown playoff. I love it. 12 is perfect to me, because if you looked at the teams in the first round last year, a lot of the teams at the bottom. James Madison gets blown out by Oregon. Tulane gets blown out by Ole Miss. Alabama, even Alabama.

0: the way, sorry Islanders, but we took the All-Star game away from you, so maybe you can move up 10 spots as well and get the first overall pick. So I get where people, you know, make that connection, and sometimes conspiracy theory is a lot of fun. But I got to ask you guys this. Either Cronner really likes me or Rosie doesn't. I'm not sure what the story is, because when I'm coming on with you guys, Rosie's out.
1: Oh,
0: and Cronner's in, and I'm like, okay, this is fantastic.
2: I'm right here.
0: Oh, you are?
2: I'm here.
0: Oh, so do I get the hat trick today?
2: Oh, yeah.
3: It's some like a party line.
2: Yeah, no, it's not like Cron or I. It's like I'm always here, but then Cron comes in and saves the show like a couple of days a week, and that's when the people actually listen.
0: Oh, shoot, I wasn't supposed to say that. Sorry, Rose.
2: No, you know what? It's fine. It's, you know what? I'm Sammy, used to it. It's
1: just... Rosie does text me every once in a while and says he really doesn't like you either, too. You know that, right?
0: Save the show, baby.
2: Just every once in a while, out of the blue, I'm like, yeah, it's Cronner. That's Sammy guy. I don't know, man. I don't know.
0: Oh, man, yeah, it was pretty wild, like, being in there and, you know, and it was... What was interesting is there's a little bit more Canadian print in there, and a couple of the guys that were in the presser the day before, and they showed up in New Jersey there to kind of pay witness to what was going on. And it was amazing because I was off camera at the time. And so literally the first thing I did is I looked around the entire room with people like from the NHL offices, NHL security, media, American media, like, and I'm like, oh my God, I'm just going to try and gauge all this reaction and take it all in. I wish I had my phone and my camera and my video going to see it all, because there was a lot of shock in the room. I can tell you that.
3: I wanted to get your thoughts on the guy who was doing the lottery with the ponytail. Mark Leach, how sweet was that ponytail in studio?
4: I think it's called a tight pony.
3: Yeah, a tight pony. Yeah, that thing was,
2: I loved it. That guy's a legend, pulling those ping pong balls out there.
3: How long was that hair back? That thing was tight. Yeah, very Steven Seagal-esque before, like, Steven Seagal's now four times the size he used to be.
2: You give yourself a headache.
3: Sammy, how was it being on set as we're all just staring at a countdown clock down from 15 with our mouths gaped open?
0: Yeah, you know, like, it's fun because Bucci has to kind of carry that part, and sometimes it can be like a little bit awkward silence, and then he throws in a little tidbit here and there. So he's really good at being able to handle that situation. I'm glad I'm not in that position. I just stay in the penalty box until they call me, do my thing for 2 minutes, and get out.
3: I love it. When that 12 got sucked up in the lottery ball, you said all the shock. But and I know everyone's excited about it, and they should be in Toronto, and it's great. One of the big franchises win. It's not great here. Everyone's really upset about it.
2: I wouldn't say everybody's excited.
3: No, nobody's excited. Leaf fans are excited about it, and that's it. But, Sammy, did they just not see the fiasco that was the Chayka intro press conference 24 hours before, and now everything's okay with just one draft lottery? Oh, and by the way, they don't own their first-round pick the next 2 years. Like, it's not all hunky-dory in Toronto.
0: It's a fascinating dynamic what's going on there right now. So you're right. I think they got one back. I mean, Colorado, so it's going to be a bottom five or six pick in the Nicholas Wad deal. But the interesting element to all this is, and there is some sort of condition that I might be missing on it, but like they can kind of start, if one scenario happens, they can start a bidding war between Philadelphia and Boston in terms of who gets next year's pick. So depending on whatever happens with the Toronto Maple Leafs, I think if it's a top 10, it goes to one team. But if it's not, then there can be like a little bit of an auction.
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0: personnel?
1: Yeah, well, I mean, you know, I guess because I've been more an AHL coach, like I go back to the start of our conversation, I've always been used to the adversity, right? Because you never know what's going on. Guys are getting called up, guys are sick, or guys are getting sent down, or whatever's going on. There's not, you don't have the same stable all the time, right? So that certainly rang true for us this year on the back end. But I guess the way I would look at that is, I love coaching everybody we had, and it's, you know, you miss, like, I love watching Raz. I love watching Weegs and Raz play against each other there, you know, last week. And so that was cool, you know, and I was texting those guys with those guys a bit. But the other thing is what I thought was really good to take away from this year, and whether, you know, these are decisions for Craig and the higher ups to make, but, you know, you got to see Kuznetsov play a lot of hockey, you know, at the NHL level. You got to see Brew play a lot of hockey at the NHL level. And I just think for Zane, and I think this is like this is a compliment to Husk and Zane, because I know there was a lot of voices at the start of the year with Zane and in his ear, and there's a lot going on for him. And I think it was nice to try to quiet most of the noise and just have him play. And there's a lot of times that we would have maybe a couple words of conversation on the bench, probably a lot less than you would think, just because you didn't want it to be too much. There's so much noise coming around him, right? And so I think it was great to finally, I think the World Juniors and how he played and how he came back and sitting a couple games and then going to the American League and then coming back and playing. I thought he did a really good job. And it was awesome then to see his development over that year and to see where he progressed to. And as you saw, you know, I enjoy playing those guys. I have no problem playing young guys. You can see that. And I thought those guys warranted down the stretch, and they played a lot of minutes for us. And I think it was a really good experience for those guys.
0: You might be the best guy to ask this, Trent. What could that short conditioning stint that Zane got with the Wranglers, what would that have given him?
1: I think it was the right thing to do. First of all, coming back from World Juniors, not to come right back in the National Hockey League. I thought he had a really good tournament at World Juniors. I thought he got, like, this is me from the outside, just saying, is like, I thought he got his confidence back, his mojo a little bit. You know what I mean? Then he came back to the American League. And I think if you asked him, he would have told you this too. His first game, it was no good. And it was probably the best thing that happened to him. So then I was like, okay, hey, I got to dig in. I got to get myself going here to make sure I'm up and running. Plays another few games, does a good job, prepares him. Then it's not like nothing's easy. Nothing's, you know what I mean? I got to work for everything I got. He comes back to the NHL, and I thought his first few games were awesome for us, you know, and had some ups and downs as we move along. But still, like, where he was after that sundown and where he came back to a plan for us to where he was at the start of the year, like, that's leaps and bounds, you know what I mean? And that's where I was saying to you at the start, like, it's tough to say too much to them at the start because they've got to just find their legs a little bit and try to, you know, you got to give them a pat on the back, get them back out there, and it's going to be a real struggle. But then all of a sudden, at the end of the year, if you had told him that he was going to be playing 20 minutes a night, he probably would have laughed at you, you know what I mean? And so, and that's where you get to. And so you've seen it before. I've seen it happen a lot of the times, and especially with those young D, it takes them a while. But you know what? I think he had a real quick curve, and he's still got a lot of work to do, and I know, you know, he's going to do that. He's going to have a good summer, and, you know, but he's going to be at a better place next year starting, that's for sure, than where he finished because of all the things that happened last year.
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0: in New York, some people just under the pressure, they wilt. And for some reason, he's just been one of those guys that has really accepted the challenge, and he's been great. And I don't think anybody, and not only from what you're talking about, because he's was in Dallas and he showed what he showed in Dallas as a second round pick, but then nobody thought he would take that next step. So he took a step when he got to Dallas out of Villanova, and then he took an incredible step when he went to the Knicks, and nobody thought he would. Because look, they've got other players. They've acquired a ton of players since he's been there, and a lot of big name guys, Karl Anthony Towns and OG and Anobi and all these different guys and Bridges and all this. Right. And every, he's still the leader. He's still the best player. So yeah, especially for his size, he's not a big guy, but he has embraced what New York is, and people love him for it. And if you look, if in New York, you're that kind of guy and you step up in big moments, they absolutely love you and embrace you. And I think that they've embraced him. He's embraced them. And it's just been a perfect marriage. But you're right. I wouldn't disagree. Whether I can't remember if you said your friend said it or you said it, I wouldn't disagree at all. I think he's one of the, in a, certainly the last 10, 20 years, one of the most unsung and best signings. There's no doubt about it. He's lived up to everything.
1: But final, final thing is everybody suing in the Knicks out of the East. Not so fast, because if the Pistons survive the series, which I suspect they will, they're a big, physical, tough team, and that's a team that can give the Knicks a problem. And final thing on OKC is everybody's shooing them in into the finals too. But the problem is, and we saw last year against the Pacers, they struggle with Wimby's. We know is in a class by himself. But the thing about the guys is they have lengthy, athletic players on the perimeter who can give OKC a lot of trouble. So I wouldn't be shocked if the Spurs knocked them out, because guys like Vassell and Harper and Castle and Shane Sharp, I mean, they're stacked with Fox. So I want to see that matchup, but don't be shocked if they get knocked out. Everybody's just handing them the mantle as the next dynasty. I'm not going to go that far, because I think definitely San Antonio, which I assume is going to survive Minnesota, can knock them out in the playoffs. But ultimately, I would love to see a Knicks versus Spurs NBA Finals. I think that would be a monumental battle in the NBA Finals. Well, thanks for the time, man.
0: Yeah, appreciate it. Thanks, Mark. That's Mark in Miami. Don't jump at 310-840-4910. We'll do a full recap of the NBA playoffs as Oklahoma City takes a commanding lead over the Lakers. The Cavaliers stay in that series against Detroit today, and we'll get into that conversation at the top of the hour as well. Open up your line at 310-840-4910. We'll continue to talk about it. We'll get more into the NBA playoffs. Plus, in most parts of the country, it is lotto day for the NBA, so we'll get into that conversation as well. 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
3: Can I tell you?
4: No problem.
3: Okay, so we're going to give you a quick little story, and I want to, so you know the character of Gavin McKenna. There is an alleged, he goes to school at Penn State, right, Kevin? He's 18 years old. Apparently, there was a guy in his early 20s who was talking a lot of smack about him and his mom. So he got into the face of Gavin McKenna, and Gavin McKenna, with one punch, knocked the guy out.
4: Well, broke his jaw.
3: Broke his jaw and knocked him out. Because he was talking stuff about his mom. And then all the charges were dropped afterward, too.
5: Huh. Well, I mean, that's pretty cool. That seems like he's fitting well here. That's great.
3: See? There you go.
5: That's what we want, heart and punching somebody in the neck. That's nothing wrong with that.
3: Nope. Nothing wrong with that at all.
5: There you go.
4: Yeah, every once in a while, right? You get in that room.
3: Yep.
4: Yeah.
3: Punch him right in the neck.
4: Suits. Things swinging.
3: Love it.
4: Yes, sir.
3: We love that clip, by the way. We love it.
5: There it is.
3: It's great. Hey, Kevin, how much did you miss watching games from the Trop?
5: I didn't. That new roof is a bit odd. You know, they had an opportunity there that made it, you know, throw a different color up there, make it look a little different. I know they're trying to do the best they could do. I'm sure that had something to do with cost. I wasn't there, but I'd heard that it seems a little brighter. You know, there's a few more things there that you have to pay attention to if you're trying to catch a baseball, a fly ball.

0: ball in the outfield. You know, I know Mark Budzinski was, you know, kind of worried a little bit about some new guys that have never played there before that you've really got to pay attention. Routes, never take an eye off of baseball, making sure that you really think about where the ball is going to end up, right, when you're playing in a park where sort of the ball, the roof, all looks the same. But, you know, it's something you need to overcome. That's not the reason why they got swept. I mean, you know, it's some of those adjustments that need to be made a little quicker offensively that some guys are not making, that is just starting to fester. And you know, I think this is a good time for a day off, good time for them to figure out how to be a little tougher out, you know, not have such quick outs. You know, we had David Popkins on our show a couple of days ago, and he says slugging breeds walks. Basically, the more slugging you do, the more they start to aim baseballs, the more they try to be a little finer with their location. When they're trying to be a little finer, they leave balls in the middle of the plate. You start back-legging things. So, yeah, some guys need to start turning the corner. What do they got left? 125 games. The next 13, they got, what, the Rays, the Tigers, the Yankees thrown in there. It's not going to be the easiest thing. Like, they're going to have to start playing better. Just more consistent, more predictable in all parts of their game have to be better. If they do that because they got talent, they'll start winning some games. If they don't, Rays and the Yankees are going to start pulling further ahead of them, which is never a good thing, having two teams instead of one team that far ahead.
1: Does this season kind of feel maybe eerily similar to last season when the bats were struggling this time of year?
0: Nope. My expectations coming into this year, yeah, again, you know, we can lean on a little of who's not there.
1: Right.
0: Right, the Addison Bargers, you know, George Springer going through the broken toe, not having Kirky. You know, Kirky's a big miss because the middle of the order makes them longer when it comes to driving and runs, right? He can hit fifth or sixth against some tough pitchers. Addison Barger can run into game, you know, sort of change the game with a three-run homer. They really don't have that. Runners in scoring position, he's been really good at hitting the homer, which they need a lot more of. They're not doing basically any of that. No, doesn't have that feel. I know everybody's trying to compare that. Oh, look at this. You know, they had the same record. Hey, everybody I talk to that matters that's around that team don't feel that way. They feel like just the expectations – who they still have there, the teams that they've been facing early in the year. We all been talking about that, right? The soft schedule that they've had, even with the guys that they've been missing, they should be playing better. They should be winning more games. The way they're losing games, optically, it's just not a good look. You know, with what John's done to certain players, right? We've seen him bench players. It's just, you know, we've seen him move his ninth inning guy out of the ninth inning. Like, there's some urgency with coaches and the manager that will add up that should tell everybody that this is not comparable to last year. So, yeah, offensively, they got to turn the corner, figure things out.
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Yes, hello, friends. John Lund with you on the late night version of Sports Night. In every time zone but the West, we are on to Mother's Day. So may I say, happy Mother's Day to all you mothers. John Lund here. Alex is here running the ship. Stu is producing this fine program. Thank you for hanging out. Lines

0: they do decide to, you know, take a longer look at some of these guys in the minors. You know, obviously, you know, we talked about David Schneider hasn't really been able to do it. You know, Lenny Sosa has had a couple nice games, but hasn't really been able to string together consistent at-bats at this point. So I think there are some options down there. You know, you point to Arjun Amala, like just a really encouraging story to see him at 20 years old get the call to Double-A. You know, not many players at that age are able to escape High A this early. So, you know, really cool to see him get up there and get off to a strong start there in Vancouver and earn his way to New Hampshire and get off to a good start there as well. So definitely some positive stories. And I think, you know, they certainly have more depth on the hitting side and the pitching side. You know, we've kind of seen them, you know, scramble to find pitching options at this point. You know, obviously the Patrick Corbin signing kind of spoke to that. But, you know, I think if we kind of go another couple weeks here where the offense doesn't kind of find its footing, that we could see them maybe decide to turn to some of these guys who are producing in AAA as potential options to kind of, you know, and give them a jolt and give them a spark, as we've seen, you know, like David Schneider did in 2023.
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0: in your contract, but I'm only doing two. So that's it. And there isn't an heir apparent. And then so now ESPN's going to go back to the drawing board? No, thank you. I mean, how many renditions did they try of like pre-half post before they finally said, oh, we got it inside the NBA? And Charles said, I'm doing it for 2 years. So we'll see. All right, let's get to Lund's last call. We got five things that you got to know before you get out of here. Yes, Mike Vrabel is on that list. A little NBA that we've got as well. I got an OKC question for you. Got a little Mother's Day in there. So the five things you got to know before we get out of here tonight. Let's do that coming up next. Lund's last call. We'll do it next on Sportsnet on Westwood One Sports and the Westwood One Sports app.
1: The Astros have one of the worst records in baseball. And now superstar Carlos Correa is out for the year. After 12 straight postseason appearances with four pennants and two World Series titles, is Houston's dominance finally over? Westwood One Sports. Sportsnet 960, The Fan.
2: NHL draft analyst for Sportsnet on the Atlas Beach and Sports Marcus Hotline, Sam Cosentino. Sammy Cos, how much fun is it when people are saying the draft lottery is rigged when clearly it isn't?
3: Oh, my. I get that all the time. And so it's interesting because I'm in there for all the rehearsals, when the commissioner shows up, when the deputy commissioner shows up. I'm there literally when the case of ping pong balls is being delivered and is sealed. Okay.
2: Yeah.
3: So, and then it gets flipped open and then it's in like saran wrap, like tightly locked down. Right. So I just don't see how that could happen, but I also do understand when people look at Utah last year, all right, this guy just paid $2 billion to get into the league or whatever. So let's help him out by moving him up 10 spots. And by the way, sorry, Islanders, but we took the All-Star game away from you. So maybe you can move up 10 spots as well and get the first overall pick. So I get where people, you know, make that connection. And sometimes conspiracy theory is a lot of fun. But I got to ask you guys this. Either Croner really likes me or Rosie doesn't. I'm not sure what the story is because when I'm coming on with you guys, Rosie's out.
2: Oh.
3: And Croner's in and I'm like, okay, this is fantastic.
4: I'm right here.
3: Oh, you are?
4: I'm here.
3: Oh, so do I get the hat trick today?
4: Oh yeah.
2: It's some like a party line.
4: Yeah, no, it's not like Kron or I. It's like I'm always here, but then Kron comes in and saves the show like a couple of days a week, and that's when the people actually listen.
3: Oh shoot, I wasn't supposed to say that. Sorry, Rose.
4: No, you know what? It's fine. Sammy, I'm used to it.
5: Rosie does text me every once in a while and says he really doesn't like you either, too. Whatever.
3: Save that show, Croner. Save the show, baby.
4: Just every once in a while, out of the blue, I'm like, yeah, it's Croner. That's Sammy guy. I don't know, man. I don't know.
3: Man, yeah, it was pretty wild. Like being in there and, you know, and it was. What was interesting is there's a little bit more Canadian print in there and a couple of the guys that were in the presser the day before and they showed up in New Jersey there to kind of pay witness to what was going on. And it was amazing because I was off camera at the time. And so literally the first thing I did is I looked around the entire room with people like from the NHL offices, NHL security, media, American media, like, and I'm like, oh my God, I'm just going to try and gauge all this reaction and take it all in. I wish I had my phone and my camera and my video going to see it all because there was a lot of shock in the room. I can tell you that.
2: I wanted to get your thoughts on the guy who was doing the lottery with the ponytail. Mark Leach, how sweet was that ponytail in studio?
3: I think it's called a tight pony.
2: Yeah,
4: a tight pony. Yeah, that thing was,
2: I loved it. That guy's a legend pulling those ping pong balls out there. How long was
4: pulling that airbag? That thing was that airbag
2: thing. Yeah, very Steven Seagal-esque before, like, Steven Seagal's now four times the size he used to be.
4: And give yourself a headache.
2: Sammy, how was it being on set as we're all just staring at a countdown clock down from 15 with our mouths gaped open?
3: Yeah, you know, like, it's fun because Bucci has to kind of carry that part, and sometimes it can be, like, a little bit awkward silence, and then he throws in a little tidbit here and there, so he's really good at being able to handle that situation. I'm glad I'm not in that position. I just stay in the penalty box until they call me, do my thing for 2 minutes, and get out.
2: I love it. When that 12 got sucked up in the lottery ball, you said all the shock, But and I know everyone's excited about it, and they should be in Toronto, and it's great. One of the big franchises win. It's not great here. Everyone's really upset about it.
4: I wouldn't say everybody.

0: Nobody's
1: no,
0: excited.
1: No, nobody's excited. Leaf fans are excited about it, and that's it. But, Sammy, did they just not see the fiasco that was the Chayka intro press conference 24 hours before, and now everything's okay with just one draft lottery? Oh, and by the way, they don't own their first-round pick the next 2 years. Like, it's not all hunky-dory in Toronto.
2: It's a fascinating dynamic what's going on there right now. So you're right. I think they got one back. I mean, Colorado, so it's going to be a bottom five or six pick in the Nicholas Wad deal. But the interesting element to all this is, and there is some sort of condition, and I might be missing on it, but like they can kind of start, if one scenario happens, they can start a bidding war between Philadelphia and Boston in terms of who gets next year's pick. So depending on whatever happens with the Toronto Maple Leafs, I think if it's a top 10, it goes to one team. But if it's not, then there can be like a little bit of an auction.
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0: house, banging, crashing, things getting knocked around. So she thought someone was trying to break in. So she called it in, and she looks outside, and there's two alligators fighting on her lawn. What would that be like? I mean, people in Florida, we don't have time to take a call from people in Florida, but I mean, I've seen the things where, like, you know, there's an alligator in your pool or something like that, and like, can you imagine that? You wake up in the middle of the night, think somebody's trying to break in your house, you look out, there's two alligators fighting on your lawn.
1: No, I could not imagine that. I would run far away from that.
0: I'd pick up and move right then and there.
1: Yeah.
0: I get it. Florida doesn't have any state income tax. That's nice, but my God. Two alligators fighting on your lawn. Whew. And then finally, so what are you doing for mom today? What are you doing for mom? What's on the agenda?
1: There are flowers. There is a card, and there is a brunch. There is a brunch scheduled for tomorrow. So that is what I usually do for Mother's Day. Sometimes maybe I'll throw in some chocolate as well, or a gift if there's something she needs. But definitely the brunch every year. Definitely the flowers every year.
0: That works. Well done by you, Alex. Yeah. What would you say? What are you doing?
2: Anything special? Right now, I'm trying to find tickets so me and mom can go watch the Gator fight. That'd be pretty badass. Can't lie. But
0: what are you doing for me, son? We're going to watch Gators.
2: No, I think I'm going to take my mom to this beautiful spa by us. It's like an all plant-based Chinese spot. She loves it.
0: Oh, yeah.
2: And then surprise her with a... I work carpentry, so I might make her like a little something special, like maybe a jewelry holder or something.
0: Oh, good for you. Oh, that's very cool.
2: Thank you.
0: Yeah. By the way, I was just texting with my mom because she said, we missed you at the game. It was fun. And I just texted her. I go, did you really agree to a movie? So I'm just trying to find that out because maybe I'll try to get out of this thing. But yeah, same thing. Got the flowers. Mom's in town. Gonna go to the brunch, do that whole thing, and we'll see how things go. And then, like I said, I got the kids cards so they can give it to mom so we don't have any problems. I already got the grocery store flowers ready to break out, you know. My wife's got her birthday and then Mother's Day is back to back. So my wife fully takes advantage of things. We do like 2 weeks straight. She has like a birthday, Mother's Day, 2 weeks straight.
2: Good for her.
0: So, yeah, she takes advantage of it too. Unbelievable. Speaking of, by the way, when I get home tonight, she's like, yeah, stay in the downstairs guest room. Don't wake me up. So that's what I'm going home to. Yeah, she doesn't even want me to come upstairs. She's like, don't even come upstairs. Because we got a dog that's loud. And like if I come walking up the stairs, even though it's me, he'll start barking his head off. So she's like, yeah, stay downstairs. That's my Mother's Day gift. Our marriage is going very well. All right. Thank you so much. Alex is always a great job. Stu is always a great job. We got a great crew here tonight. Thanks for hanging out with us. Great calls, great content tonight. We had a lot of fun. Happy Mother's Day to all the mothers out there. Have a great evening. It's Sports Night on Westwood One Sports and the very downloadable Westwood One Sports app. Have a great night.
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0: Elijah Campbell.
1: Okay, that's it. I have seen enough. I have seen enough from the Eastern Conference playoffs in the NBA, because for the New York Knicks, it's now or never, baby. If the New York Knicks cannot get it done in this playoff series, not just playoff series, in this Eastern Conference playoff run, I'm saying making it all the way to the NBA Finals. Look, you may never do it. You may never get an opportunity like this ever again. That's how this thing works in professional sports. When you have your window and it is open at the perfect amount, you absolutely have to take advantage of it. I'm Elijah Campbell here, Westwood One Sports and the Westwood One Sports app, 310-840-4910. That is the number to call. Or you can tweet at me at E

0: that easy for the New York Knicks. Yes, I am still sleeping on the Detroit Pistons. Sorry, Jeff. I love the Pistons. And I thought they might have had a chance to steal one on the road yesterday in Cleveland. I like what the Pistons do defensively. Honestly, if I'm just ranking teams in the playoffs that I love to watch play defense, the Pistons are number one on that list. They're awesome to watch. They swarm to the ball. The people that mock the NBA for not playing any defense clearly haven't watched the Detroit Pistons. But in a seven-game series against the New York Knicks, the Knicks have more scoring options. They have a higher ceiling on offense. And I think that's an offensive unit with the way the Knicks have structured themselves right now, the way they've turned Karl Anthony Towns into a passer here in these playoffs, into a real hub of offense. That's something that's a little different. That draws Jalen Duren away from the basket. That makes the Pistons have to rotate just a little bit more. The Knicks move the ball better. Jalen Brunson is still a great scorer and as great of a defender as Cade Cunningham is, and everybody that plays on that Pistons team, minus Duncan Robinson, they are all great defenders, and they're actually so good at defense, they can hide Duncan Robinson on that end of the floor. But I still can't trust the Pistons to be able to win that series. And even if the Knicks and Pistons square off, which is what I expect, is that we will have a Knicks and Pistons Eastern Conference Finals, I still can't expect the Pistons to win that. This is a team for New York that is built to win it right now. The Pistons still have some flaws offensively. They still need extra creators. They're one step away, and that is a secondary scorer who can create for others. The Pistons don't have that right now. The Knicks do. The Knicks have everything they need to be able to go to the NBA Finals this year, and if they don't, it's going to be a horrific offseason for the New York Knicks, especially considering they fired Tom Thibodeau because they couldn't get past this point, and Mike Brown's got him back to this point, and it would feel kind of just like a lateral move at that point if you can't get past the Eastern Conference playoffs. 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But coming up, there's a team in the NFL that you may have forgotten about since they took their offseason vacation a little earlier than usual, but you shouldn't let this offseason pass you by without warning, because they'll certainly be back, and I'll tell you who that is next as you listen to Elijah Campbell here on Westwood One Sports and the Westwood One Sports app.
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3: You know, I keep thinking, I heard this a lot near the end, and then I haven't been on listening much since the end of the season, but like, you know, what are we doing winning games near the end of the season and those kind of things, right? And so I kind of giggle because, like, no coach wants to lose, of course, but, you know, also too, I think that he's very thorough, he's very detailed with what he does, so it gives our team, whether it's, you know, the best team on paper or not the best team on paper, an opportunity every night to be prepared, to be successful, and where the chips fall, well, they're going to fall. So there's going to be nights where I still think, because of how our staff coaches and how detailed we are and what we do, that we're giving our players the best opportunity to win games, and even sometimes when maybe the fans didn't want them to win games. So,
4: speaking of this year, Trent, you know, have you ever had a year with as much turnover at one position as you had this year? I mean, the D-Core by the end of the year in that last game, 82. Looked dramatically different than what it was at the beginning of the season. I guess, what was that like for you to, I would assume, constantly have to be changing and adapting to the personnel?
3: Yeah, well, I mean, you know, I guess because I've been more an AHL coach, like I go back to the start of our conversation, I've always been used to the adversity, right? Because you never know what's going on. Guys are getting called up, guys are sick, or guys are getting sent down, or whatever's going on. You don't have the same stable all the time, right? So that certainly rang true for us this year on the back end. But I guess the way I would look at that is I love coaching everybody we had, and it's, you know, you miss, like, I love watching Raz. I love watching Weegs and Raz play against each other there, you know, last week. And so that was cool. You know, I was texting those guys a bit, but the other thing is what I thought was really good to take away from this year, and whether, you know, these are decisions for Craig and the higher ups to make, but, you know, you got to see Kuznetsov play a lot of hockey, you know, at the NHL level. You got to see Brew play a lot of hockey at the NHL level. And I just think,

0: for Zane, and I think this is like a compliment to Husk and Zane, because I know there was a lot of voices at the start of the year with Zane and in his ear, and there's a lot going on for him. And I think it was nice to try to quiet most of the noise and just have him play. And there's a lot of times that we would have maybe a couple words of conversation on the bench, probably a lot less than you would think, just because you didn't want it to be too much. There's so much noise coming around him, right? And so I think it was great to finally make the World Juniors and how he played and how he came back and sitting a couple games and then going to the American League and then coming back and playing. I thought he did a really good job. And it was awesome then to see his development over that year and to see where he progressed to. And as you saw, you know, I enjoy playing those guys. I have no problem playing young guys. You can see that. And I thought those guys warranted down the stretch, and they played a lot of minutes for us. And I think it was a really good experience for those guys.
1: You might be the best guy to ask this, Trent. What could that short conditioning stint that Zane got with the Wranglers, what would that have given him?
0: I think it was the right thing to do. First of all, coming back from World Juniors, not to come right back in the National Hockey League. I thought he had a really good tournament at World Juniors. I thought this is me from the outside, just saying, is like, I thought he got his confidence back, his mojo a little bit. You know what I mean? Then he came back to the American League. And I think if you asked him, he would have told you this too. His first game, it was no good. And it was probably the best thing that happened to him. So then it was like, okay, hey, I got to dig in. I got to get myself going here to make sure I'm up and running. Plays another few games, does a good job, prepares him. Then it's not like nothing's easy. Nothing's, you know what I mean? I got to work for everything I got. He comes back to the NHL. And I thought his first few games were awesome for us, you know, and had some ups and downs as we move along, but still, like, where he was after that sundown and where he came back to a plan for us to where he was at the start of the year, like, that's leaps and bounds. You know what I mean? And that's where I was saying to you at the start, like, it's tough to say too much to them at the start because they've got to just find their legs a little bit and try to, you know, you got to give them a pat on the back, get them back out there, and it's going to be a real struggle. But then all of a sudden at the end of the year, if you had told him that he was going to be playing 20 minutes a night, you probably would have laughed at you. You know what I mean? And that's where you get to. And so you've seen it before. I've seen it happen a lot of the times, and especially with those young D, it takes them a while. But you know what? I think he had a real quick curve, and he's still got a lot of work to do. And I know, you know, he's going to do that. He's going to have a good summer, and, you know, but he's going to be at a better place next year starting, that's for sure, than where he finished because of all the things that happened last year.
2: Sportsnet 960, The Fan. Sportsnet 960, The Fan.

0: Nope. Nothing wrong with that at all.
1: So, there you go.
2: Yeah, every once in a while, right? You get in that room.
0: Yep.
2: Yeah.
0: Punch them right in the neck.
2: Birthday suits. Yeah. Things swinging.
0: Love it.
2: Yes, sir.
0: We love that clip, by the way. We love
1: it. There it is.
0: It's great. Hey, Kevin, how much did you miss watching games from the Trop?
1: I didn't. That new roof is a bit odd. You know, they had an opportunity there to make it, you know, throw a different color up there, make it look a little different. I know they're trying to do the best they could do. I'm sure that had something to do with cost. I wasn't there, but I'd heard that it seems a little brighter. You know, there's a few more things there that you have to pay attention to if you're trying to catch a baseball, a fly ball in the outfield. You know, I know Mark Budzinski was, kind of worried a little bit about some new guys that have never played there before, that you've really got to pay attention. Routes, never take an eye off a baseball, making sure that you really think about where the ball is going to end up, right, when you're playing in a park where sort of the ball, the roof, all looks the same. But, you know, it's something you need to overcome. That's not the reason why they got swept. I mean, you know, it's some of those adjustments that need to be made a little quicker offensively that some guys are not making, that is just starting to fester. And you know, I think this is a good time for a day off, good time for them to figure out how to be a little tougher out, not have such quick outs. You know, we had David Popkins on our show a couple of days ago, and he said slugging breeds walks. Basically, the more slugging you do, the more they start to aim baseballs, the more they try to be a little finer with their location. When they're trying to be a little finer, they leave balls in the middle of the plate. You start back-legging things. So, yeah, some guys need to start turning the corner. What do they got left? 125 games. The next 13, they got, what, the Rays, the Tigers, the Yankees thrown in there. It's not going to be the easiest thing. Like, they're going to have to start playing better. Just more consistent, more predictable, and all parts of their game have to be better. If they do that because they got talent, they'll start winning some games. If they don't, Rays and the Yankees are going to start pulling further ahead of them, which is never a good thing, having two teams instead of one team that far ahead.
0: Does this season kind of feel maybe eerily similar to last season when the bats were struggling this time of year?
1: Nope. My expectations coming into this year, yeah, again, you know, we can lean on a little of who's not there.
0: Right.
1: The Addison Bargers, you know, George Springer going through the broken toe, not having Kirk. You know, Kirky's a big miss because the middle of the order makes them longer when it comes to driving and runs, right? He can hit

0: I wasn't there. I can't attest to it or not. But here's the thing. Whether there is a real impact on creatine levels and Darren Peterson's ability to keep his body from cramping during games, no matter what it is, I'm still not taking him with the number one pick in the NBA draft. I may not even take him at number two, because this is not a question of science in cramping. It's a question of reliability. And if his body went through changes, because he did get bigger from his senior season in high school to college, he did get in a college workout room, a college weight training system, and he got bigger. He put on weight, right? And that's what you need to do. But if his body is having a hard time handling that, conditioning himself for an 82-game season is going to be incredibly difficult. And you got to be able to rely on somebody to be there for you 82 games, because if I'm going to tank, if I'm an NBA franchise and I've been losing on purpose to get you, I'm going to need you to be able to get on the floor and play so we're not continuing to lose games. We got to get butts in seats, brother. We got to get you out on the floor. And there are plenty of people in your life that you know are incredibly talented, but maybe they're not ultra reliable. Whether or not they just get sick a lot, or you think they're just getting sick or not getting sick or whatever the case is, if you work with somebody or somebody in your life that is so good at what they do, but there's a problem with them being available, it almost completely negates the point of them being really good. Because how good are you? How much can you help us if you're just not there? Whether it's your fault or not. And those are real questions. There's a reason why these players' medical histories are so parsed through by the time we get to this draft process. And it's kind of like, to me, like on Who Wants to Be a Millionaire, when you have to phone a friend. If I have a chance to win, you know, $1 million on Who Wants to Be a Millionaire, and I got a question I'm stuck on, I can call the smartest person I know, but if they don't pick up the phone, it's no good. Darren Peterson may be the most talented player in this draft. He's certainly the best scorer in this draft. But if you call him, he's got to pick up the phone. If you draft him, he's got to be able to play. And that's my big concern, is that once you get him into an NBA training room and he has to start conditioning his body to get through 82 games, I don't think I trust his body to be able to do that right now. I hope I'm proven wrong, because he's a great talent, but I don't think I have that type of trust. Coming up next in hour number two, though, Cavs GM Kobe Altman learned a lesson this season that would have been blatantly obvious to everyone but him. And I'll tell you what that lesson is next, as you listen to Elijah Campbell on Westwood One Sports and the Westwood One Sports app.
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0: Yes, I did. But I was going to do this regardless, solely because that was a game that was played at home. And I need to see him do it on the road where he's not turning the ball over a ton. But look, yesterday he was awesome. And that was the type of James Harden that the Cleveland Cavaliers need if they want to advance in the playoffs. That's a James Harden that got him 19 points, hit two big-time buckets at the end of that game, went 3-for-7 from three, had more than double the assists than turnovers. That's what's needed of James Harden. But you don't get that enough from James Harden in these playoff runs, and that's the problem. Because going into yesterday, too, if you tallied up all of the games that he's played in these playoffs, he has 53 assists and 47 turnovers. 47 turnovers. And his inability to protect the ball cost them in game two against the Detroit Pistons. And that's a reason why they're 0-5 on the road in the playoffs so far. And when you don't have home court advantage, you got to steal one on the road, Shannon. You got to steal a game on the road. I appreciate the text, and it's a good point. But you got to do it on the road. Yes, he did it yesterday at home when they really needed it to. He's going to have to do it again in game four, and he's going to have to prove something that he has not proven to a lot of us in his NBA career. That is that in the playoffs, when you are down and you need to be able to pull off a comeback and do something you're not expected to do, that he's going to hit a high percentage of his threes, avoid turnovers, and facilitate the offense at a high rate and play a little defense. That's a whole other thing, too, is that he is a turnstile defensively, and you're going to be a minus defensively when he's in the game. That's always been the thing. It's kind of like that with Nikola Jokic, too. It's something that you just accept, right? You take the offensive performance, and it does not change how you feel about that player. But in the playoffs, we've just seen it. And Denny Green would say it better than all of us. They are who he thought they were. And James Harden is certainly the one player that fits that mold, maybe better than any professional athlete on planet Earth right now.
1: They are who we thought they were.
0: Yes. And they let him off the hook. Top five greatest post-game press conference rant of all time? I'd put it up there. Maybe number one. Still remember it like it was yesterday. 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But coming up, we are over a month into the Major League Baseball season. There's been a lot of football and basketball talk, but we haven't gotten to dive deep into the MLB. And now that I can abide by my rule of waiting till May to look at standings, we'll talk about what's gone on, because there's been a lot of action in Major League Baseball. Carlos and I will do a little bit of MLB squeeze play coming up here on Westwood One Sports and the Westwood One Sports app.
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2: 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A Springer Dinger.
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10: We've already completed a full month of the Major League Baseball season. I haven't had a chance on this show here on Sunday mornings to talk about the MLB too much. So we figured with all the basketball, all the hockey that's going on, and of course, the National Football League being a behemoth year-round like it is, we wanted to squeeze a little bit in there and catch you up on some of the latest. So that is what our MLB squeeze play is for.
11: From the front office to the field.
12: And the pitch on the way. Inside, Cubs win the ball game. The Cubs have won another one.
11: We go around the diamond.
13: It's not just hitting, it's kind of, you know, we need to play better baseball. And that's pretty much as simple as that.
11: It's time for MLB squeeze plays.
14: From backs against the wall to back, the Dodgers cement their dynasty.
11: Here's Elijah Campbell.
10: Oh, the Dodgers did cement their dynasty, Carlos. And that's kind of the big hope for this year, at least for me. I'm not a natural lifelong Dodgers hater, but there is a clear villain in Major League Baseball, and it is the Los Angeles Dodgers.
15: Yeah, I've been calling them the Los Angeles Tax Dodgers for the last couple of years because that's exactly what they're doing. circumventing

0: Rays, because I will buy into the Rays every single year because they're smarter than you. They're just that team that will always be smarter than you. That's a team you should never trade with. If I'm a Major League Baseball GM and I feel my phone buzz, and I hear buzz, buzz, and I look down and I see it's the Tampa Bay Rays calling, here's some advice. Don't answer the phone. They want to trade with you, and they're going to give you a package that seems really, really good and a player that you might really, really like. But guess what? They're trading them for a reason, because nobody gets out on those type of players better than the Tampa Bay Rays do, and then you're going to end up giving all of your best farm prospects to them, and they're just going to rebuild this team that is put together with popsicle sticks and Elmer's glue, and they're going to win a division. They're going to make them find themselves in the playoffs. That's what the Tampa Bay Rays do. And because of that, I would never do business with them, and I'm always going to buy in on them. When it comes to the Yankees, it's still the Yankees league to lose. That's the best team in that league by a mile. The pitching's good. The pitching's great, actually. Aaron Judge is doing exactly what you expect Aaron Judge to do. I would be stunned if anyone in the American League other than the New York Yankees makes the World Series. And I know I was really high on the Mariners at the beginning of the season, but they're 19-21. They have a lot of stuff they still need to figure out. I still like what the Mariners could be, right? I'm still buying in on what the Mariners could be in terms of what their ceiling is, but they've just gotten off to a bad start right now. I need to see a lot more here in the coming months. But to me, it's the Yankees and whoever makes it out of the National League. That was our MLB squeeze play, but we have games going on today in Major League Baseball, NBA playoffs, Stanley Cup playoffs. We'll give you our picks for today. Carlos, Lee, and I will make our Sunday selections next here as you listen to Westwood One Sports in the Westwood One Sports app.
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2: 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It is 4-2.
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19: 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It is at N-E-L-L underscore, excuse me, BTP. A lot more to get to as we roll throughout the course of the program. We'll keep the conversation on the NBA postseason. Our guy, Gary Washburn, longtime NBA writer for the Boston Globe, going to join us top of the 10 o'clock hour on the East Coast. He also covers the Boston Celtics very closely for the Globe. We'll ask him about the future of the team in Beantown, man. It's crazy. I say it all the time. More than any other postseason in pro sports, in the NBA playoffs, when you fail to meet expectations, there are usually some pretty significant consequences that happen and come as a result. We'll see what those consequences are for the Boston Celtics when we catch up with our guy, Gary Washburn. We talked about Lakers and Thunder. So apparently, Lee, you had a list of the most trusted grocery stores in America. Because I opened up the show comparing the Thunder or Walmart, right? You've got, you get everything you need, Walmart. There's a culture with Walmart. There is a standard of excellence that Walmart has showed over the years, and the Lakers are oldie.
20: Yeah. And, you know, you can always kind of find your bias and see what you want to find out there. Best Spark just actually had I'd never heard of Best Spark before, but they're a survey company, and they came out with, you know, the top-rated value supermarkets out there. And yes, Walmart is number one, followed by Aldi, and then Kroger. Now, if you want to go deeper
21: and
20: find most satisfying and popular ones, then I could find you a different list. That'll put Trader Joe's at the top, followed by Publix and HEB. Again, I'm a West Coast guy. I don't know half of these guys, but Aldi's right there at number five. I can't even find Walmart on the list. Costco's there. Costco's up there.
19: So here's the thing about, because I feel like Aldi, I don't know what America's affinity with Aldi is, if I'm being honest. Why would I want to go to a grocery store and be responsible for bagging my own groceries? Why would I want to go to a grocery store? And here's where Aldi really misses me and has does a terrible job. Their produce, you're talking about your fruits, your veggies, there's always something wrong with it. They're always moldy. There's always something wrong with it. I never, ever, there's no reason that a store should have a disclaimer of, oh yeah, you can go there to save some money, but don't buy any fruits and vegetables from there. Now I got to take multiple trips because Aldi won't do their damn job?
21: Yeah, you ain't going to Aldi's for your fruits and vegetables. No. It's funny.
19: So
21: because
19: what the hell am I going there for? If it's a grocery store,
21: you're going
19: for
21: everything else
19: from there. That's my point, and why
21: you're literally going for everything else. Because I put my wife on Aldi's because, you know, I grew up poor. I grew up broke. As
19: did I. And Walmart is affordable.
21: I'm broke, baby. I ain't got no money. You know, money making Mitch paid in full. If you know, you know. I put my wife on Aldi's, and it is, to your point, it is different as an adult than it is as a kid. You know, I would say the quality of Aldi's has recently suffered. That being said, if you're balling on a budget and you got like five kids and you're not getting Chef Boyardee, then you'll get Chef 4ID, you know, or like whatever, you know, store brand equivalent. 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
19: It's totally crazy that a grocery store can't be dependent on for fresh groceries.
21: Yeah, they're
19: like, I just don't think there's much of a conversation.
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19: 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Maybe Aldi should take a damn piece of advice. It doesn't make any sense to me. Stupid Aldi. I get serious about this because look, we've all, you know, been there before. I'm still in the situation where I'm looking for a bargain. Any chance I can get, I would rather pay the extra money than get sick. Aldi's is horrible. 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
20: 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I'm going there for like some weird off brand or some weird stuff.
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5: Barbashev to the boards. They tussle. Marner in. He extracts it. Here's William Karlsson. Drops it for Marner. Marner looks. Marner shoots. And Marner scores! The first hat trick in his playoff career for Mitch Marner. And it's 5-0 Vegas.
6: Yes, indeed. What do you call him, Sean Bell?
7: Big Game
8: Mitch.
7: Oh. Big Mitch. Mitchy. Wow, what a start. That was hot.
6: Yeah, it was. Great start to the show.
7: Baby. And
6: he's a hero in the greater Las Vegas metropolitan area.
7: Can
6: after
7: you
6: a huge
7: imagine
6: performance.
7: Sitting back on your couch in Leafland. Like, man, we really missed a 100-point guy. We had him. We ran him out of town. And here he is on the stage, the big one. And he is producing. He is putting up hatties. Big Game Mitch has arrived. Let's go. Now we're talking.
6: Welcome to Hello Hockey, live on location at local public eatery, Sherwood Park. A very excited Sean Bell with you. I'm Tom Gazzola, and you've got Benny Thompson back at EST Global HQ. We're going to dive into that. Because
7: yes, we are.
6: Look at that big smile on your face. You're very, very pumped up about it. A couple of lopsided decisions and finals last night in the Stanley Cup playoffs. We have Georges Laroque, who will be joining us as well at the bottom of the hour, and then of course David Pagniotta with so much to talk about.
9: He's got lots.
6: So much to lots. Talk about in many markets, at least, you know, a couple of Canadian ones certainly. What a week it's been in this market here in Edmonton. If you're listening in Calgary, nice and quiet. We feel bad for people in Calgary, Vancouver with the draft lottery and how it went down, right?
7: Yeah, and this is partly why I wanted to start the show with the way that we did. Because you know what, Toronto?
6: Why?
7: Like, gross.
6: What a week they've had.
7: What a week.
6: What a week they've had.
7: You start
6: had.
7: Off the week with that nonsensical press conference.
6: That was a bad
7: where you
6: one.
7: Get absolutely torched by Steve Simmons. You don't even defend your guy. Like, Keith Pelley, like, there's a lot of things that we could talk about with this one. But if you feel like you made the right hire and you don't even you don't even defend him, dude, we talk to the same people. Really?
6: Yeah, that was a tough
7: like that's
6: one.
7: your answer after Steve one. Simmons. Like when you listen to that full clip, Steve Simmons sounds like he's trembling because he's scared about what he's about to say because he thinks there's going to be some instant blowback.
6: Well,
7: and then he just got all this bravado because we must have talked to different people.
6: I mean,
7: not even like
6: well, when
7: no,
6: you're
7: this
6: up there,
7: is my guy. This is my guy.
6: In Pelley's defense, like you're in a like, what are you going to say? You're going to turn it into an argument?
7: No,
6: right
7: I would say
6: in
7: this.
6: A press conference.
7: I would say it's very simple as this.
6: Okay.
7: Well, guess what? I'm sorry you feel that way, and maybe I feel sorry that those other guys feel this way. But we did a very deep dive. We went through everything, and we feel like this is the strongest candidate we possibly could find.
6: He kind of said that.
7: He didn't. He said, "Well, we talked to different people."
6: He said they did deep due diligence. I believe that was the term.
7: Just gross.
6: But it was nasty on Monday.
7: It was.
6: And Pags will talk about it. In oil country, you know, we're starting to get... Buddy, I got an info session from a few people within the organization.
7: Yeah, stirred up.
6: I didn't mean to. I was just being honest. And some people don't like to hear the truth, and they get upset. So we'll go to Dave. Dave... A lot of what I did say, and I only probably revealed like 30%. There's a lot that is staying in house that has occurred. But Pags was texting us last night in preparation for today, and we like to discuss what's going on around the National Hockey League in general because we're all friends and we like this sport very, very, very much. And I was like, yep, I was told that. I was told that. I was told that. And then Dave dropped a couple of bombs that I don't think are fit for the air just yet.
7: Nope.
6: So we're going

0: tease you with that when Pegs hops on our Hello Hockey Insider in our number two. Of course, we start the show.
1: It's rigged.
0: With the morning coffee. By Fox Coffee. If you've been looking for a cozy cafe downtown, maybe to study, you want to go on a date, you want to catch up with friends, escape the treachery of real work, or just enjoy good food and coffee, we've got you over at Fox Coffee. I know Sarah and the crew are enjoying some Fox. She gave it a thumbs up. You might see her pop by there, Sarah. And we brought the crew some coffee. So thank you to Ashira and Orion and Ren and the entire staff over at Fox. And then we come to local, we bug them, but we give them pastries and coffee and get them going on their way. So, and we're buzzing already because you're fired up.
1: About a big game, Mitch.
0: Big game.
1: And the Le Habitant.
0: Le Habitant, big win last night.
1: Big win.
0: Yeah. Like I said, a couple of lopsided decisions. Text us via the Merrick Duggan EXP Realty inbox, 780-218-9999. If you're watching live on YouTube, you get to the Merrick Duggan EXP Realty nasty chat. We want to hear from you. And if you have questions for like George or Pegs, fire those our way. We'll pass those along.
1: Keith Pelly, because apparently he'll take anything.
0: Jeez. This guy. How about this guy, Benny? How about this guy today?
2: I mean, he's fired up. And
0: he's
2: funny.
0: Fired up.
2: No, like that start was Belzy calling me before the show going, hey, let's do this. That's I'm not gonna tell Tom. Let's do this. So
1: and the best part is he tried to talk.
0: My mic wasn't even on, was it?
2: I had him muted. I was a good producer. I didn't come through. So I was we're gonna ride out my hero and then go right into Mitchy with his natural hat trick last night.
1: We were scheming this morning.
2: Yes.
0: That grin ear to ear. You're loving it.
1: I love it.
0: You're loving it.
1: With the Toronto fans, because you know what? Honestly,
0: tell me more.
1: It's just ridiculous. Because we've seen it a little bit here, right? When Eberle had his playoff run, and it wasn't a great one because, you know, it was one of the first times he's in the playoffs. He didn't perform as well.
0: That's true.
1: And then he got chased out of town.
0: Yeah, he did.
1: Whether it was by the fans, the media, doesn't really matter. He did. He left the city. And so it's like you can't just necessarily give up on people because they had one bad playoff run. If now three or four happen in a row, okay, bye. And you're seeing it right now with Mitch Marner, who was a guy that, you know, he tried to, there was that one clip where he was trying to motivate his team. His hair looked a little dry, right?
0: That always comes out. He has good, lush, thick hair.
1: And then people were giving him the gears like, you're not even trying, blah, blah, blah. Ran him out of town. And then here he is in Vegas putting up hatties.
2: Yeah.
1: Doing exactly what he's supposed to in the playoffs.
0: In game three.
1: And Leafland is still complaining about it.
0: They wanted him. There was a large vocal group that follows and loves the Toronto Maple Leafs that said, enough with this guy. He's a baby. He's this. He's that. And I don't disagree. Like, there were. Remember when they had those like blow-ups on the bench and slamming the glove?
1: Yep.
0: And guys are like, settle down. Like,
1: well, guess what? That stuff's still happening in the Leafland.
0: It happened. Yeah, absolutely. But
2: in the regular season, not the playoffs this year, but you know.
1: Yeah. Yeah. But guess what?
0: But
1: Mitchie's not doing any of that.
0: Right.
1: He's just putting up points.
2: Like, how, like, are you shocked that we would be talking about Mitch Marner leading the NHL in playoff points right now? Like,
0: are we shocked? Yes.
1: I'm not. You know why?
2: This just sounds like perfect situation.
1: He's
2: big game Mitch.
1: We did the fourth period rankings, like the what we thought was going to happen in the playoffs, the next round.
0: Here. Yeah.
1: And I don't know why I decided. I said Vegas was going to beat Anaheim, but MVP was going to be Mitch Marner.
0: Well, that's looking pretty good right now.
1: As soon as I pressed submit, I was like, ooh, that could come back at me.
0: So far, so good.
1: But hey, here he is.
0: There you are. Well done, Belzy. You know a thing. Does this guy know puck or what?
1: Sometimes, guys, I feel like I know what I'm doing. Sometimes.
0: Feels like you know puck. There was a guy I saw. I hate Twitter. Like, it's become just a cesspool of stupidity.
1: It really is. It's a cesspool.
0: Yeah. We had a clip. Benny put up. Well, Benny's crushing it, as always, on our socials. And this guy, Troggle3003, who goes by Oilman Canadian Flag with an AI image as his picture, says, this show is terrible at player evaluation. Don't believe them. They ran off McLeod and now they're trying to run our Norse D-man off.

0: Dusty Nielsen.
1: What Norris D-man?
0: I talk about Bouchard.
2: Yeah.
0: Oh. Says,
1: he was a Norris guy?
0: I think he should have. I think he could have been nominated. It could have been a finalist. Yeah.
2: Should have been nominated.
1: Oh, but was he?
0: Dusty says, who's running Bush out of town on our show? If you're going to make ridiculous claims, at least listen to the show so you can hear that you're wrong. And then I was like, you know what? I'm going to actually oblige on this one. I said, Bouchard, like the player who we said on this show should probably be a Norris finalist this season. Thanks for listening.
2: Yeah.
0: Thumbs up with squiggly face.
2: I'm
0: smile emoji.
2: I'm scrolling Twitter today and I've had four tweets at least pop up talking about your guys' oil stream yesterday.
1: Spicy?
2: It's going around. A lot of the big Oilers Twitter people that repost stuff from outlets are having
0: those
2: going.
0: Aggregators.
2: Yes, they've been going nuts over what you were saying on oil stream. There's a lot of heat around, a lot of smoke around the Oilers' choices that they're going to have to make over the next couple of weeks, maybe days.
0: It's going to be soonish. Yeah, I think there's a window here where it makes the most sense between this week and then in 2 weeks' time they have meetings, I think, heading into the draft.
2: Mm.
0: So, like, if you're going to make a move, a big one, that's probably... not for sure, but probably the most logical time to do it. But there's a lot going on, dude. Like, people are like, oh, you're sensationalizing this, and you're hyperbole. No, like there's and you're gonna hear damage control probably from people who work for the organization because their house is not in order right now.
2: They can get
0: it back in order. And people are saying we're being negative. No, like we're being honest.
2: Mm-hmm.
0: It's not all huge peachy. Difference. You heard the two best players on the team tell you that they're not happy.
1: Pissed.
0: Yeah, and
1: they're pissed off.
0: Yeah. So, and I said it on the oil stream yesterday. If you listened or watched it, which we appreciate, I said, guys, this is still a good team. Like if they didn't touch anything, as flawed as it is, as much as people hate this player, that player, the coach, whatever, those guys, this group, with no changes, hypothetically, came back next season. With all the big dogs healthy and refreshed, they're still a better team than what finished this past year.
1: Yeah, I would agree with that.
0: Now they have to make changes. They have to find the right guys to re-sign.
1: Penner's Pancake says, three people are safe in the organization right now. Kate's coffee stuff. Everyone else is under the microscope.
0: Yeah.
1: Everybody should be. Honestly, but, yeah. Once again, I just feel like, okay, 2 weeks, I get it. You have to try to get some stuff in order. You got to, talk to some agents to see if their client would be willing to come back. Like, there's some stuff that you've got to get solved. But at the end of the day, if you feel like Bowman's not going to be here, why are you going to give him the reins to be able to do that?
2: Exactly.
0: See, that's a question. Daryl is looking at everything right now, which I'm assuming he is, because I don't think he's a happy camper.
2: No, he shouldn't.
0: How do you not evaluate your management team? You have to look at it. Start there, and then work your way down, right? That's logical.
1: Yeah.
2: Even to me, the way this year ended, okay, maybe you can go, all right, Bowman's had some bad moves, and Chris Knobloch maybe wasn't the best coach this year or whatever. Like, maybe they run it back. But you can't sit there and tell me that you listened to Leon Draisaitl and Connor McDavid speak the way they did last Saturday and go, okay, we need to make a change. I don't know how you let your top players go out and say those things. And I'm not saying they were trying to get their, not their coach or their GM fired, but they voiced their displeasure, rightfully so. It was a good thing they did. And I just don't know how, if you're the owner, you go, there's 2 years left of Connor McDavid. We got to do whatever we can here to turn this team around quickly. That to me is cleaning house, but obviously, that's bold. That's going to be tough to do, but...
0: What's that meme with the dog and there's a fire around him and he's sitting at the
2: everything's
0: table?
2: Fine. Everything's okay.
1: Everything's fine.
2: Yeah, this is fine. Yeah.
0: I don't know. We'll see where this goes. We'll see where this goes, but...
1: it's going to be an interesting summer everywhere.
0: Yeah.
1: Not just here. Everywhere.
0: Well...
1: there's lots going on. There's people are, Toronto, that saga is going to be crazy.
0: Mm-hmm.
1: What's going to happen in Ottawa? Because we said it a couple weeks ago with Tkachuk, but then you've got Pierre LeBrun sitting there going, hey, could there be conversations with the Chuck?
0: Out
1: of Ottawa.
0: I think we had that post on social media and
1: he got ripped.
0: Yeah, it's like, this is clickbait. These guys are, again, don't know puck. Guy who played in NHL might know puck. And now, Pierre, who's excellent, obviously, and has been for a very long time, mm-hmm. says, what, Belzy?
1: Something might be going off the Chuck. What do you do? Mm. He said L.A. has a ton of money since Kopitar's gone,
0: yep.
1: and they want to try to fill. Mm. So could they be a team that goes out and says, okay, well, we want to make a trade for Tkachuk? You never
0: Perhaps.
1: Know. Because I don't think they're really happy about the way that they finished their season. I'm pretty sure Ken Holland flat out said, yeah, I've got to do a better job of building the team. So you know he's going to be looking to improve that hockey team.
0: Of course. Well, this past year was what, his first?
1: First year, yeah.
0: Yeah, and you saw the changes. I mean, Jim Hiller, they moved him out. DJ Smith, who I think is supposed to be one of the candidates to stay on as head coach, but you just saw Dennis Bernstein, who you alluded to right before we started the show, put it out there that Bruce Cassidy is in consideration for the Kings job. Obviously, here in Edmonton, the understanding is that he's also somebody that the Oilers would target to potentially come here if they do decide to move on from Chris Knobloch. It's very, very interesting. It's heating up, as you're saying. So we'll get Dave, and he'll fill us in a little bit on that. This text comes into the Merrick Duggan EXP Realty inbox, 780-218-9996. Where do the younger guys from the farm fit in the equation if the Oilers need to get younger? I'll tell you this. Roby Järventi signed in Switzerland.
1: Yeah, so that's gone.
0: Yeah. He wasn't even going to come back this year. He was going to go play in Finland, and then I guess he didn't like the situation and with his potential Finnish team and decided to come back for 1 year.

0: You know, a lot of people really like his upside and what he did this past season, his first in pro hockey where he was excellent. Connor Unger, by the way, from my understanding, from what I was told, still needs time. So I know people are getting excited about goaltenders and they're like, what about Connor Unger? Needs time. Needs time is the message I was given. So we'll dive into a lot of this, obviously, as we roll through the show. Keep those texts coming in via the Merrick Duggan EXP Realty inbox, 780-218-9999. 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Benny got a great suit a couple weeks ago. Belzy, you and I have had the good fortune of having a bunch of stuff made.
1: Yeah, I'm wearing their jeans
0: from Modern.
1: Right
0: you
1: now.
0: Got their jeans that they do. I've got some. We have great jackets, so go check them out. And the boys will give you a beer, or maybe they'll mix you a daddy drink, if you will. Because they have an assortment of beverages to make things comfortable, and then they'll get you suited up and looking fly as well over at Modern Measure. All right, do you see any texts that you want to dive into? Benny, do you see anything? Go ahead, guys.
1: Kaberg, Belzy, we need you as a D coach here in the Peg. Maybe we can include an exclusive pass to the Palomino in the contract.
0: What do you call booty shaking Mondays?
1: Booty shaking Mondays at the Pal.
0: I'll be honest, I'll shake my booty on a Monday at the Palomino. Yeah.
1: Yeah.
0: I'll do it. Good I don't
1: deal.
0: Care.
1: Yeah. No, I'd love to be.
0: Yeah, sounds like a wonderful time.
1: Yeah.
2: My dad's asking if Bill Scott could do the job here. Do you think?
1: I Bill was the GM in Oak City when I was there.
0: Yeah.
1: I thought he did a great job of building the team. One thing to build a team, you know, via the AHL versus the NHL, so it's different.
0: Yeah.
1: But you still have to have these smarts to do it. So do I think he could do it? I for sure think he could.
0: He's been with the organization for like 16 years.
1: He's been around for a long time.
0: Yeah.
1: I think pre-GM or AGM, he was working for the AHL.
0: Yes.
1: So he has a lot of knowledge.
0: He's logistics, I think.
1: He's good.
0: Well, he was with Michigan State as like one of the managers of the team when they, I think they won a national championship. They have Ryan Miller as their goalie.
2: Oh,
0: it was 2003.
1: I
0: could be a little bit murky on that, but I know he was there. Like Bill has been essentially training to be a general manager, high end hockey executive, which he is. He is an AGM of an NHL team, but he is basically that has been his path since day one. He hockey manager, talent recognition, hiring good people, keeping smart people around you, leaning on them, not just having yes men around him. Yep. Bill's very thoughtful, and I was told that he talked to Vancouver and he talked to Nashville. Vancouver, I think it was very brief, nothing really there, and then Nashville, there's a follow-up, so we'll see where that goes.
1: Yeah, I mean, hopefully they don't lose Bill, but for Bill's career, like, yeah, I hope he gets that job. That'd be great.
0: I selfishly would love to keep him around here.
1: Yep.
0: He's a great man. I think he's great for the organization.
1: Mm-hmm.
0: Doesn't rock the boat. Does his work. He's the cap guy. A lot of the cap stuff goes through Bill. And but
1: if he gets it,
0: I would be super happy for him as a former colleague of his and friend. Like just, I'd be like, good for you. You know, you busted your ass for this. And his dad, I think, still is a agent.
1: He's an agent for coaches.
0: Coaches and he had football players on his on his list as well, but I'm not too sure if Gil's still doing football players. Anyway, Bill has essentially been molded to be a hockey executive, and he knows it. So we'll see where that goes. Good question from Nate the Builder. Anything else, boys?
2: Sean in the text line says little Mitch grew up in front of our own our eyes last night. Leafs beautiful. Land rejoice. Leafs Marner walked so Vegas Mitch could run.
1: It's a great text.
0: That's a good text.
1: I do have a question, you know, just with Austin Matthews and what he, you know, some of his comments about he's not sure if he wants to return. What would you guys do? Because right now it's like it's not quite the Connor situation. Connor was a little bit different. More, you know, it was different. It was, well, I want to win a cup in Edmonton.
0: Like, yeah, McDavid's going to be back here next year.

0: He was going like, to be. I'm not sure if I want to be back. So it's a different comment. So if you're the Leafs, do you say, okay, we go out and we trade Matthews and we get a plethora of picks and, you know, some bodies coming through the door because you know you're going to get a haul for him. Mm. Would you do that and start to build around McKenna? Or do you just say, okay, Matthews, we're going to get this solved. We're going to go out and we're going to sign some free agents. We're going to give you the plan. And then, like I mentioned on the Hangout on Wednesday, you create two windows. You have the Matthews two-year window, plus you're trying to build for the McKenna window of the future. What's your thoughts on that?
1: Well, I mean, you have to have a long discussion with Austin Matthews and understand his point of view. Starts there. I think he's young enough and has been in the league enough and is an impactful player, obviously, that you ideally would want to keep him on the team for the remainder of his contract, at least, and maybe longer. Like you want to fix the problems as opposed to blowing things up. Very similar to Edmonton. You want to fix the issues.
2: Yeah.
1: Right.
0: But is Edmonton more of a contender ready than the Leafs are?
1: Yes, obviously. But I'm sorry. So, I didn't want to like drag the Oilers into this.
0: No,
1: just to answer your question about Matthews, like, okay, well, you're better team with him, honestly. And then now you draft McKenna, right? Maybe they bounce back next season and Matthews is a big part of it, right?
2: They kind of have to.
1: So that
2: report was from Chris Johnson, and that came up before they won the draft lottery that night. So
1: you want to talk about guy taking high hard ones for putting stuff like that out? Like, come on.
2: Yeah. Holy. I mean, Knockout Panda mentions it in the nasty chat. They are missing their first round picks the next 2 years. So they can't.
0: Yeah, but that's why if you trade him, right?
2: Then you're getting some other team's picks though, right?
0: Yeah.
2: So, but then you're going to plan on tanking next 2 years for not even your own picks, right?
0: Do you remember what Quinn got for his haul? Like, what was his haul again?
2: It was
0: first round picks, two.
2: Boyum, Liam Ogren, Marco Rossi, and a first
0: Rossi.
2: Round pick.
0: And one first round pick.
1: So three players, young ones.
0: Yeah. Yep.
1: And a first rounder.
0: So could you not do something like that similar? Like, still think you might get a little bit more for Matthews because Matthews is, you know, in the conversation for a top five, top 10 player in the NHL. So could you get a little bit more than what a Quinn Hughes?
2: Similar.
1: You probably aim
0: for
1: something
0: similar.
1: I think it's a
0: little similar, but a little bit more.
1: Interesting. All right. Keep those texts coming in. 780-218-9999 or get it at us in the Merrick Duggan EXP Realty chat over on YouTube. 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Tom Gazzola, Sean Bell, and Ben Thompson. We'll be back right after this.
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7: 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And Benny Thompson back at EST Global HQ. 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Our first star of the show is Georges Laroque, and of course the first star of the show brought to you by Commonwealth Stadium. And the Edmonton Elks, they've got rookie camp underway right now. We had Coulter Woodmansey and David Beard on the Hangout yesterday. Awesome show. 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And I'll be patrolling the sidelines for all the home games on the broadcast again. And yes, people do chirp me when I'm on the sidelines. Belzy, you've changed into your old Habs jersey.
8: I did.
7: You bring in on an old Hab, former Oiler as well, just like you. Big Georges Laroque, great guest on this show many times over. Go ahead, take it
8: because
7: away with Big Georges.
8: The Habitants are the team right now for Canada. We got Big George, who was the enforcer. The enforcer.
7: I think he's the heart.
8: He is the enforcer, but he brings a ton of energy. Kind of looks like the lunch lady. Love this man.
7: I'm not getting involved on this one.
8: Big George, how you doing, brother?
9: What's going on, guys? How you guys doing?
8: Oh, fantastic,
7: man.
8: We're trying to stir it up a little bit. You know, we've been talking about the Leafs and what's been going on there. Obviously, there's not a lot of chaos going on here in Edmonton.
7: Mm-hmm.
8: What's going to happen to coaching, GM, all that kind of stuff. But really, let's be honest. Let's talk about the Habs, George. The rest of it doesn't matter. What is going on actually,
9: you know,
8: Montreal?
9: Actually, there's one thing I want to say about the Edmonton Oilers. Just one thing I want to say.
7: Yeah.
9: There shouldn't be any crisis about what's going on in Edmonton, because look at the Panthers. The Panthers didn't make the playoff this year because 2 years in a row making it to the Stanley Cup playoff, a lot of guys are hurt. It takes a lot of your body physically. The Oilers played in that final 2 years in a row too, so they were banged up also.

0: So, you know, obviously they needed some rest. The fact that they made the playoff, even though they were hurt, showing you that, you know what? My expectation, they say, wasn't too much because I knew the guys were hurt. And obviously they have to address the goaltending situation and stuff. And they have one summer to do so because, as you know, next year, if there's no success, Connor's gone. That's the pressure that the team has. But for this year, the expectation for this year for me, they weren't high because of one, guys were hurt because of two finals in a row. And also when they got Jerry, which was free last year because he was in the minors and we got him, I knew was not going to be the solution.
1: Yeah.
2: What led you to know that that wasn't the solution when you watched George?
0: Because I saw him play so many games with the Penguins because they're down east. I saw him play Montreal so many times. And, you know, they tried to get rid of him like so many times. Yep. And this year, because he had a good first 20 games, Edmonton thought that he was back to be a goalie back on top. I knew it was just a matter of time before he crumbled again because I saw him all throughout all these years and they missed the playoffs for 4 years in a row and it was his fault. So because of that, getting this guy, I knew it was not going to be the solution, but I know people down west, maybe you don't see him as much, but I saw him so many times that when we got him, I was like, here we go again.
2: That's not good. Go ahead, Belger.
1: Yeah. Okay, let's get into the Habs talk.
0: Yeah,
1: what's the vibe like in Montreal? I know that I see you on Instagram and social media rocking your Habs jersey, and you know that place has to be going bananas. Like, what's the vibe out there?
0: The first thing I want to say is, if ever the Oilers would play the Habs in the Stanley Cup Finals, I would take the Oilers.
1: Really?
0: I played there for 8 years. They drafted me to give my first chance. So my heart is number one with the Oilers and then the Habs. Just want to make it clear because we're making this show in Edmonton right now. And obviously in Montreal, things are buzzing because, you know, like the team is so exciting after beating Tampa. You know, you could dream of making it to the final because I thought Tampa was the biggest test in the East. Now it looks like it's going to be Carolina because they're going to be so rested for that Eastern Conference final. But what's going on in Edmonton right now? In Montreal, we don't have a second line center and it's 1-1 in the second round against Buffalo. That's incredible. Because contribution comes from, like, New Hook yesterday was the hero, but it comes from a lot of guys. We haven't seen Caulfield, we haven't seen Demidov, and we beat Tampa. So Dobesh is playing unbelievable. He beat out Vasilevsky, which is going to win the Vezina. And now it's 1-1 in this playoff series coming back to Montreal tomorrow. It is incredible, and a lot of people are excited for the future to come for this team.
1: Are you going to be carrying the torch out?
0: No.
2: That'd be awesome.
0: I would never, like, to cheer out with, you know, with my radio show, we go to different bars to watch the game with fans, but the only place, Belzy, that I will go to a rink to pump up the fans, it's in Edmonton.
1: Okay.
0: I can't do that with another team. That would be weird. So, no, that's, I can't. Fair. No, I did a Jumbotron in Edmonton. I was supposed to do it for Game 7. We didn't get there, but I was going to be back for Game 7 to do it, but I can't go with it. I can't do that. Once an Oiler is always an Oiler.
1: I agree. Yeah.
2: George LaRocque with us here. Obviously, great Oiler and much beloved. And I think people, when they hear that, like, yeah, that's right, George. Yeah. You're one of ours here at Edmonton, and rightly so. But like, along those lines, you know what it's like being a part of the Oilers in a Stanley Cup run and in the playoffs and how this city gets and all that. What's it like in Montreal, like fan-wise and excitement and the vibe on a game day at the Bell Center? Like, tell us about that compared to what you see here in Edmonton, which is fantastic.
0: Yeah, well, you know, they do a watch party in Edmonton too, right? And so in Montreal, they do it too, but there's watch parties everywhere, all over the city. I know in Edmonton, they do it down outside the rink there in the fan place, fan zone, but there's fan zone all over the place in Montreal. People are going insane. It's crazy. Like there's so many parties after, people with you know, flags in their cars. It's a religion here, the Canadians, right? So everywhere, every bar, every sports bar is a full. People watching the game on TV, it is incredible. And the fact that they have a team that could go far, people are more and more exciting, and it's insane. I did one game at the bar right beside the Bell Center, and just to come out of the bar, it took an hour because there's so many people outside of it.

0: on the street. There's 30,000 people on the street. It is insane. There's yeah. people everywhere. And the town is buzzing. And tomorrow is gonna come to another level, because coming back 1-1 in Montreal with that atmosphere, it's insane. And Montreal, obviously, as you know, they do the watch parties when they play on the road, and the rink is full too. It's just an incredible.
1: And the way that they won game two, right? Like, it was a pretty thorough victory.
2: Yeah.
1: You know, everybody was rolling. Everybody was buzzing on the ice. Dobish played unbelievable. He was getting into it with Sabres.
2: He's feisty.
1: He is feisty.
0: Yeah.
1: So, like, they're playing with an energy that you look at and you're like, hey, this, like, who's going to slow this team down? Mm. Buffalo obviously didn't play as well as they probably should have in that particular game. But going back 1-1 into Montreal, Bell Center is going to be rocking. What do you kind of expect from that game? Because, like, game one, you didn't see the Habs play as well as they should.
2: Right.
1: Game two, you didn't see Buffalo play as well as they should. But if both teams are going, you know, what's going to be kind of that vibe? Is it going to be a low-scoring game? Is it going to be a high-scoring game? Both teams have showed that they can score.
2: Yeah.
1: Or is it turned more into a series that, you know, like the Tampa Bay series, where everything was really low-scoring and it was hard-checking and there wasn't a lot of room on the ice?
0: You know, Montreal to adjust, because yes, there was no room against Tampa Bay. And the way Buffalo plays, there's a lot of room. And after the first game, they needed an adjustment because they're much faster. Tampa slower than the Sabres. And the Sabres have a lot of depth. So in their defense, we talk about the defenseman corps, one of the top in the league. So Montreal needed to adjust to that and adjust to the physical play because they have a lot of big guys. And in the second game, they couldn't come back in Montreal, but down 2-0. They know usually good teams, when you play on the road, you get a split at home. There's a split and then you win 5-6. Usually good teams, that's what they do. So that's why, like, you look at the next two games in Montreal, I think it's going to be a split again. I took Montreal in six. But, you know, if Montreal, which should win tomorrow's game because of the atmosphere, is going to be crazy. And then the Sabres can go down to 3-1. So I think they'll tie it up Tuesday and then Montreal win 5-6. But, you know, for the game yesterday, Caulfield said he needed to be better. He played better even though he didn't score. But Newhook, other guys stepped up. It was amazing to see this. They didn't change the lineup. And, you know, Gallagher's still out. And Valeno did a really good job. He's feistier because, you know, Gallagher's much older now. So, you know, their lineup is good. Montreal has a chance. And now being back in Bell Center tomorrow is going to be a hostile environment for the Sabres.
2: Our first star of the show brought to you by Commonwealth Stadium is Georges Laroque joining us now. You can text us 780-218-9999, or you can hop into the chat if you're watching live on YouTube. Of course, the chat brought to you by Merrick Duggan, EXP Realty. Georges, in your opinion, can a Sabres team or a Habs team beat the Carolina Hurricanes in the conference final?
0: They don't have any success in conference final, the Hurricanes, in the last couple of years. So, but actually, the thing is, the reason why it's going to be hard is because they're going to be rested, as we know. They're going to sweep the series against the Flyers. So, and the way they play, the forecheck, they're always on the puck. They're a hard team to play against. So, Frederik Andersen, we didn't even know he was going to be the starter, and he's the MVP so far. He's been incredible. So, are they going to stay this hot? I hope not against the Canadiens. I hope, yes, if it's against the Sabres. But, I'd like the Sabres to make it because it was such a sad story in the beginning of the year when you know, they were going to trade everyone to get rid of Adams, the GM, and Helveson. The new GM comes in. He said, guys, I believe in you. We're all going to stay together. And then they finished first in the division. So it's a nice story, the Sabres. So either team, I'd love them to beat Carolina. But, you know, Carolina, they're well coached. They're really hard to play against. And they're rested. And as you know, after a long season like this, no one plays 100%. Everybody's hurt. But the fact that you could rest up and, recuperate from the injuries you had throughout the season, they're going to have like 10 days rest.
2: Yeah.
0: That's a lot of time.
1: That's a major
0: advantage.
2: George, okay, you brought something up there when you talk about the Sabres. They got rid of Kevin Adams as GM because things were going bad again. And then Jarmo Kekalainen gets promoted to GM. And then they just go on this crazy run. In your opinion, why do you think that made the difference?
0: Well, the thing is, when Kevin Adams was there, I remember some interviews some of the guys were doing, and I saw them so many times because they're out east. Everybody wanted to be traded. They don't want to be there anymore.

0: nobody wanted to be there. It was such a bad environment. You were hearing Thompson, the way he was talking, Dallin, all these guys, they wanted out. They thought the trade they did was so bad, and nobody wanted to be there. And to your GM, we're just taking advantage of Adams. But then when the new guys came in, Tuukka Rinne, and he looked at this team, and they have a lot of good pieces.
1: Yeah.
0: And it's like, you know what? Just to have a GM to come in and say, you know what, guys, I believe in you. We're going to stick together. We're going to stay together because there's a lot of young talent on that team. Yeah. Look at Benson and all these guys, and yep. Doan is good, and all the guys that are there. You could win with these guys. A lot of teams that are rebuilding would love to have the core of guys that they have. So it's just incredible. And I'm so happy that, you know, they kept the team together.
2: Okay, just last questions here for you.
1: I like where you're going with this. Go ahead.
2: Marcus just finished his last year with the Seattle Thunderbirds in the WHL. You know, obviously, he's a big boy. He's getting bigger. But how did you know, as a parent, watching his first season in the WHL, how did you react to it? Like, did he try to lean on some of your experience with the way that things were going? Because, you know, 16-year-olds generally don't get tons of ice time, and they have, there's like a maturation process that has to happen. And we both know that Marcus is extremely competitive. How did you see his first season? How did he enjoy it? How did you as a parent take it in? Just kind of give us a little context with that.
0: Yeah, no, I'm happy that he's their first year 16-year-old in WHL. Obviously, sometimes it's frustrating when you don't play as much, but he played pretty much every game. Lot of experience. He did good. He's got his, you know, about 11 points, 3 fights, and he's excited for the next year because next year is his draft year. But for first year to do as good as he did for a big guy, 16 years old, it looks very promising for his second year in the WHL, and I think he's going to do really good next year. He's training with Simon Bennett one-on-one this summer. He's taking training to another step because he knows that, you know, next year, this is it. He's playing for it to get drafted.
1: Yeah. I saw him with Benny at the gym the other day. Had a quick chat with him. All right, George, it looks like, are you trying to get away from a parking ticket right now?
0: No, look. I have people delivering furniture right now. Right here. They're waiting. The truck is right there. Just got in. That's why. Okay. Oh, so much bike. I'm waiting for them. Awesome, guys.
1: Okay. Go take care of business. Thank you, George.
0: Thank you, guys. Anytime. All right. Thank you.
1: There you go. George Larocque, our first star of the show, brought to you by Commonwealth Stadium. You've got our Canadian men's national team playing Uzbekistan June 1st at Commonwealth. And the Elks getting ready.
2: There's
1: to get
2: also
1: going.
2: A big concert coming, isn't there? They're
3: Post Malone.
2: Post Malone Jelly Rolls. Yeah, big one. They have another one too that's coming in.
1: AC/DC.
2: I think
1: coming
2: it's
1: back?
2: AC/DC.
1: Yeah,
2: they got some stuff going on there that I think people are going to want to check out. You know, their website and get some tickets and it'll be. I think it's going to be buzzing there this year.
1: For more information, you go to empton.ca/Commonwealth for soccer tickets, canadasoccer.com. And then obviously for Elks tickets coming up here, goelks.com. They have Guns N' Roses coming to town. Yeah, as well as Post Malone and Jelly Roll. And again, you can go to ticketmaster.ca.

0: Versus rebar.
1: Yeah. All right. Anything there that came out of what George said that you guys want to hit on?
2: I mean, I loved how he mentioned that he's an Edmonton guy at heart. Off the top there. I mean, obviously, he's a big fan of the Canadiens. I'm with him, honestly. I'm joining that Habs wagon this postseason. I've been a big fan of theirs. And, you know, I think we were joking early in the season on the pre and post that I'm a closet Habs fan. But, you know, I think what they got going on over there in Montreal is electric, man. They're going back to Bell Center tied. They took home ice advantage in that second round series against Buffalo. So I said whoever wins between Tampa and Montreal, I predicted it was going to the Cup final. I still stand on that, even though Carolina has won 7 in a row. I still have the Habs over Carolina if they meet in the conference final.
0: In a hypothetical situation that the Carolina lost again in a conference final.
1: Okay.
0: What happens there?
1: I don't know.
2: Well,
1: you run it back again?
2: They ranked first in Benny's blind rankings on teams that should blow it up if they lose this year.
0: Yeah, you got ripped for that one.
2: Yeah. Carolina Hurricane fans were not happy with me throwing at one. Oh, and Tom being okay with it going at one.
1: Yeah. Oh, that's too bad.
0: Well, because, okay, so Rod the Bod's been there for a long time.
1: Yeah.
0: He's a fantastic coach.
1: Yeah.
0: He's a player's coach.
1: Yes.
0: He, you know, he does a really good job getting that team going, and I think a lot of guys want to play for him.
1: Mm-hmm.
0: But at the same time, we all know and understand that the NHL is a what have you done for me lately league. And so we've seen coaches get fired for less.
1: Yeah.
0: We've seen, look here. We got a coach that's taken a team to the Stanley Cup Finals 2 years in a row. This year was a bit of a different situation.
1: Step back is being called.
0: But right now, he's under the hot seat.
1: Yeah.
0: And so if you're in Carolina and you look at that and you're like, well, we haven't been able to get past a conference final for, I don't know, how many? Was it four times now?
1: Yeah, they have one win in those four appearances, I believe. Yeah.
0: And that was last year against the Panthers.
1: Yep.
2: Yeah.
0: What do you do? Do you just sit back and say, you know what, we're good and let's continue to roll this thing? Or do we say we're going to come back again, you know, relatively the same team, but we got to go big game hunting? But what really is big game hunting?
1: Getting big boys who can play playoff hockey, not just small guys.
2: Yeah. Brady Kachuk.
0: Well, maybe that
2: to me is the connection.
0: Maybe that's what it is. And maybe that's what you got to go out and do.
1: Well, we're going to talk to David Pagniot, our Hello Hockey insider, in the next segment. You can text us 780-218-9999. Hop into the chat. 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Baptized Big Uke says, did Benny just smell his water?
2: I did not.
1: Is that what happened? Did you? Okay.
2: I did not. I was going for a sip and then realized I did not want a sip. So I put it away.
1: Did not want it. Okay, good. And then I'm going to go to this text before we cut to break here from Mark via the inbox. He says, I get there are things behind the scenes fans aren't aware of regarding players targeted, like Vancouver not wanting to deal Shelovs to the Oilers. But three goalies fans wanted last offseason were Vladar, Lyon, and Shelovs. But they decided to drag on the existing situation into a Jari who makes about as much as all three combined. And I'll tell you this, talking about Lyon, and watching the replay of yesterday's Habs-Sabres game, I was told that Lyon and Ukko-Pekka Luukkonen could have been had this year, were available. Not anymore. Oh. Not anymore. But, yeah. Big Uke says, sus to you, Benny. I like that. Big Uke.
2: Indecisive. I don't know. I won't tell you. Digit. I thought I wanted a sip of water.
1: All right. Keep those texts coming in. We're going to take a quick breather. When we come back, it will be our Hello Hockey insider, David Pagniot. If you have any questions for Pegs, hit us up via the inbox. Like, share. We're trying to push to 15,000 subscribers on ESD on our channel. We're up to 14.8.
0: Yep.
1: The numbers are climbing. You can see it in our social media posts. Like, more people get mad at us about stuff. That means they're watching. And, you know, it's not going to be all roses.
0: And sunshine and rainbows.
1: Yeah, not today. Hopefully the sun comes out. But we're having a great time here at local Sherwood Park. Big thank you to Sarah and the crew for having us, and Dean Lowry, who's tremendous. I think you got together with Dean this week, didn't you?
0: I did.
1: Yeah, we'll get together, all of us. Oh, we need to go and hang out with the Modern guys as well.
0: And Modern, yep.
1: Yeah, we'll put that on the agenda. On our agenda for this show, in our number two, it will be our Hello Hockey insider, David Pagniotta. More on the way right after a quick break. We'll be back right after this.
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12: 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Regional manager Dean Lowry says it's the best place to catch all your Stanley Cup playoff action. 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What's this text that you had? Oh, you were talking about, real quick, the Paul Bissonnette, Rob Gronkowski stuff. For those that missed it, can you please, PG-13 version.
13: Well, yeah, Gronk was at the Sabres game. Jackie Redmond, who's a friend of the show,
12: yes,
13: obviously was wonderful interviewing him. And he started just giving the gears because I think he chugged a beer. Is that what happened? Called out Whitney and then called out Bissonnette for basically, you know, getting in the dating apps and swiping. Is it left? Right?
14: Swiping right would be matching. Yeah.
12: Yeah. Okay. Swiping left is denied.
13: On some of their high school friends. So, you know, Gronkowski brought that up and Biz has been firing back ever since on Twitter. So, Twitter's it's an interesting world. It's a fun world. When it's done tastefully, it's fun. But at the same time, it's like, what a world.
12: Well, poor Jackie was like laughing because like what Gronk was saying to Bissonnette was like, I don't know if that's for a national broadcast.
13: I can't say that right now.
12: And then

0: And then the reply on social media from Bissonnette was also not really that appropriate. Anyway, go check it out if you're curious what we're tiptoeing around. All right, let's go to our Sand follows up. Says, my bad. Definitely think Brady moves. Just thought I heard you say Edmonton.
1: No.
0: I'm in a dozer working. Sorry, I said. Thanks for listening while you're working. Hopefully keeping you entertained and informed and all that good stuff. And drive that dozer carefully and safely, like I'm sure you're doing it with precision and skill.
1: Yeah.
0: Yeah, well done. It's construction season in Berta. Seen a lot of it. Slow down. Don't rip through construction zones. It's my PSA for today.
1: It's a good PSA, Tom.
0: Yeah. Anything else before? Where's David? Oh, there he is. He's ready to
1: David.
0: Go.
1: There he is.
0: Dave, thumbs up if you're good to go, big boy. Hey, there he is. Dave Bagnata is going to hop on here. Our Hello Hockey Insider, as always, he is brought to you by Fanatics at Pro Hockey Life, official uniform supplier of the BCHL and the JPHL. Hello, Dave. How are you, sir?
2: What's going on, boys? How we doing?
1: We're doing lovely on this fine Saturday.
0: I have to text you to tell you how I'm doing. You're going to be very happy when I text you. Did I text you about it yet? No, I haven't.
2: No,
0: you'll like it.
2: No, I'm excited now.
0: You should be.
2: If it's what I think, you're looking pretty good.
0: Thank you. Oh, you know when I'm glowing.
2: Yep. Yeah. Yes, I do.
0: All right, go ahead.
1: He's a little lighter today, Dave.
0: What? Uh-huh. Well, I know we're going to get into a bunch of stuff here. There's so much to talk about. But my brother yesterday is like, holy crap, what did you say on the show? Because he's like, I'm seeing all this stuff. And I'm like, I just told people what I got information-wise from a bunch of different sources in regard to the local hockey team. And some people love it. Some people hate it. Some people just hate me. Some people love or just tolerate me. Like, it's all over the map. And you know what that's like. And I'm feeling as though in Toronto this week, there's a lot of poop being flown around and flung around.
2: There's a lot of misunderstanding, I think, in some of the messaging that's been delivered with respect to the captain, Austin Matthews. And just to clarify what's going on, I've been trying to clear this up all week because what Chris Johnson wrote this week, the message is accurate. I mean, I think Elliot Friedman said something similar to it. I've been saying it all week. The verbiage, maybe it's being misconstrued a little bit and people are misunderstanding the proper representation of what this all means. It's really simple. And it's the same in your neck of the woods with your captain. They want to win. And I'm going to just stick to Austin for a second because we're talking about the Leafs. Mm-hmm. Austin Matthews loves Toronto, loves playing for the Leafs, wants to win with the Leafs. But if they don't show him that they are going to compete in the next 2 years, the hell's the point of staying? It's the same thing with Connor McDavid in Edmonton. Now, the messaging there is the same. The directive is a little bit different because Edmonton is win now. Win like now. Toronto is, all right, we got to get back on track. Let's get back to the playoffs and then we'll focus on, I mean, obviously the goal is Stanley Cup, but we got to get back on track here. Let's fill all these holes so we can get back to playoff contention, not just a fringe wildcard team, legit contention. And then let's focus on a Stanley Cup at that point and build off of next season's success to get to a cup. So if that doesn't happen for Toronto, if that's not what they're putting together, then Austin's going to go, well, it's probably in both of our best interests to move on. And he would be right in that circumstance. So the whole notion of not committing to Toronto is it's not black and white. There's gray because he wants to, but if the team's not going to do that in the next few years, then again, what the bleep is the point? So that's kind of where things are at with the Maple Leafs. They lucked out hard by winning the lottery. Presumably, they're going to draft Gavin McKenna. Maybe, you know, Ivar Stenberg is going to be a fantastic consolation prize. I mean, he's going to be a star. But

0: let's say for argument's sake, because people are already nuts and buying jerseys in Toronto, that they've that McKenna is the guy. Mm-hmm. So you checked off a huge box, not just from a need in your top six, but financially, because you basically just have to allocate $2.5 million to McKenna, and you got $20 million to shore up the rest of your roster, plus whatever trades you're going to make and this and that and all that. So it does make things easier because you don't have that huge box to check. You can focus on other elements, but you better check a lot of those boxes or, you know, again, if you want the captain to stay, then you got to prove it to him.
1: So now you get a guy like Gavin McKenna or Stenberg. Does that now appease Matthews because he lost big game Mitch, who seems to be thriving on the big stage? Now you get a young guy, you know, who could be potentially that replacement. Does that calm Matthews down? Does it calm the fan base down since they were complaining about having a 100-point guy gone in big game Mitch after driving him out of town?
0: Yeah,
1: was it first of all,
0: the fan base is leave Mitch alone. He left. You wanted him to leave.
2: Big game Mitch.
0: Sorry, big game Mitch.
3: Started the show that way. Yep. Yeah.
0: Big game Mitch. Well, the fans, you're acting like big game. Like you wanted him to leave. So why are you so harping on? Anyway, like I don't understand it. But okay, that aside, it helps. I believe Austin's side. I reached out to, after the lottery, I reached out to McKenna's camp and Matthews' camp. And both reactions were, I would label them as very excited.
3: Nice.
0: At the prospect of that happening. So for argument's sake, it happens. Is Austin happy about it? Yes. Is that the be all and end all? No. There needs to be, like I said, you have to check multiple boxes if you're Toronto to showcase to your captain that you mean business. And if you're being legit in we want to compete and get to a cup, you have to prove it to him, to Willie, to whomever. So does it make it easier? Yes. If they do nothing else, will Austin be happy? No. So there, and that would be the same.

0: It would be the same with McDavid. They get a goalie. Beautiful. Let's say they get Jordan Binnington, because that's the flavor of the week right now. They're going to get Jordan Binnington. And that's all they do? The captain's not going to be too thrilled about it either. So it's
1: don't blame him.
0: More than one thing needs to happen to right the ship in both markets.
2: It's going to be an interesting summer. I think we've stressed that, basically most of the show, and we'll see what happens. But if you're moving to a market that's just up the road from Toronto, and we've talked about Brady Tkachuk, we've seen some stuff come out there by different, insiders and whatnot. Is there a world where he potentially could leave? I don't know if he's ever come fully out and said it. Has he?
0: No, he hasn't. You're going to make Ottawa. Ottawa forgot about me for like a week, and now this is going to.
2: Well, don't worry.
0: Be all over my ass.
3: That's okay. They hate us already.
2: Yeah, we've already stoked this one. You don't have to go into full specifics if you don't want to, but like, he's a name that's out there, and other people have talked about him.
0: Yeah, I know. I'll just get blamed for it, though. Anyway, this is another guy who's been genuine in what he said. He's been genuine that he's been committed to the Sens. He's been committed to the city and all that stuff. And he's got 2 years left on his deal. Do I think teams are going to reach out to Ottawa and have conversations with the Sens about Brady Tkachuk? I do. Do I think the Sens are going to have conversations back? I do. Am I guaranteeing he's getting traded? No, because I'm not Steve Staios. So I think conversations will happen. I think if you pique the interest of the Sens, they will engage. But beyond that, I don't know yet. It's only May. But I expect those conversations to happen. We'll see where it goes. And by the way,
3: David Pegg, oh, go ahead.
0: I think the Sens will have goalie discussions in the summer too.
3: Ah. There you go. There's a little nugget.
0: Yeah, I'll piss everyone off again.
3: David Pegnot, our Hello Hockey Insider, brought to you by Fanatics at Pro Hockey Life. You can text us 780-218-9999. Hop into the Merrick Duggan EXP Realty chat over on YouTube as well. Your colleague, our dear friend, the esteemed Dennis Bartholomew Bernstein. I'm pretty sure Bartholomew is his middle name. If not, I'm just claiming it is.
2: Yep.
3: He put it out earlier today that Bruce Cassidy is in the mix for the LA job.
0: Yep.
3: Where's the coaching carousel right now? Where are some destinations for some coaches? What can you update us with?
2: Could there be surprises?
3: What information can you provide for everyone?
0: Yes.
3: See how I casually walked you into that one?
0: Yes.
3: Instead of throwing you a grenade like Belzy did?
0: No.
2: It's still a landmine.
0: It's all good. It's all good. I've got bulletproof vests on all the time.
3: That's good.
2: Beautiful.
0: So Bruce Cassidy is in the mix with LA. I don't know if they've had formal meetings, interviews yet, but I anticipate that happening at some point. So he's definitely under consideration in Los Angeles, and I think he's under consideration in Edmonton. Depending on what the Oilers end up doing, I believe there are internal discussions about the head coach, Chris Knobloch, and what to do. I don't think ownership is afraid to approve a change at that position by paying Chris for 3 years to basically do nothing if he wants, because he did sign that 3-year extension in October.
3: Yep.
0: I'm trying to word this the most appropriately. Outside of what I just said, I think there is consideration right now in the Oilers front office as to the future of the head coach. And I believe that Bruce Cassidy is among, and there are more than one, options that they will consider if they go that route.
3: Really quickly, as I know you want to ask Dave something, I just want to say we have you, the three of us talk obviously quite a bit. There's an open dialogue. I got a lot of information this week from people in and around the Oilers, and some of it I revealed yesterday. I left a lot out. Yes. Take it how you want to. Some people are very upset, but you pointed out some things last night, unprompted, that were exactly what I basically said and had, and then you added some other things that I was not aware of

0: as well. But I just wanted to say that. So, like, just I'm not crazy. To those that are like, you don't know what you're talking about. Maybe I don't, but I'm just passing along information I've been given. And Dave, a lot of the stuff you texted with us yesterday was, I'm like, yep.
1: Yeah. Same. And full transparency, I don't know why you're being crapped on, because I didn't see your stuff yesterday. I apologize. See it. We did have a text exchange, the three of us, about some of the stuff going on. There is a lot of noise surrounding the Edmonton Oilers right now.
0: Yeah.
1: Again, I don't know everything you put out, but I can tell you with full certainty, there's a lot of noise, not only related to the coaching staff. I think there's the prospect of additional off-ice changes surrounding the organization.
0: Yeah.
1: And of course there's the on-ice stuff. Like there's a lot going on. What I can confirm from the people that I've talked to is that right at the top of the poll is the owner, and he's not happy. And he wants a championship as much as everybody.
0: Yeah.
1: And if all of these changes lead to that, he's going to green light them. He doesn't need to green light everything, but you know what I'm saying? Like he's basically, when the people running the show, running the organization, the day-to-day, feel changes need to occur, if it's for the betterment of the franchise, it's got full support of ownership. And I don't think paying an extra X amount of dollars for Y amount of people matters to him, so long as it brings a championship to Edmonton.
0: Right.
2: Just kind of sticking with front office stuff, Nashville obviously is still looking for a GM. I know that Bill Scott's name has been thrown around there. I think Tommy mentioned and alluded to it.
0: Got a follow-up.
2: You know, is Nashville, like, where are they at with their GM search? The other one would be kind of Vancouver. What's going on there? Because obviously there's some stuff that both of those teams still need to sort out.
1: Yeah, and I think with Nashville and Vancouver, we'll see multiple changes, I believe. Once the GM is locked in, I think we'll see some front office changes in Vancouver. I know we will, and I believe we will see some in Nashville as well. To the extent of both, I'm not sure. But there will be changes there, and I think some are already being mapped out. And this goes for Vancouver, it goes beyond Jim Rutherford now, you know, moving aside as in an advisory role. It's beyond that. For Nashville, it's tricky because once the owners got into the mix and Nick Saban and everybody got into the mix, things kind of changed from strictly hockey ops oriented mindset to a broader view of the franchise itself overall. So whoever comes in, or if they do multiple, but whoever comes in from the GM role, they've got to take all of that into account. As much as you're focused on the day-to-day operations of the hockey ops department, you also have to factor in the other business elements of the organization, the marketing, et cetera. And Saban knows how to do that very well. Now he's trying to find that person who also has the hockey side. Now, I think if it was up to Barry Trotz, this would have been Tom Fitzgerald's gig already. And it may still be at the end of the day. But that's kind of why, at least from what I've been told, why this has been prolonged a little bit.
0: Interesting.
1: In Vancouver, on Monday after the draft, Jim Rutherford revealed he's going to step down and he'll be in an advisory role, and that they're down to five candidates. I believe that's now down to three, or at least going in midday yesterday was the last I heard that it was that they've moved to three. I believe the three are Evan Gold, Ryan Bonus, and Ryan Johnson, but maybe things have changed on that front. But that's what I'm led to believe, and I do think there is. I think Evan Gold's done a really good job in the interview process, and it wouldn't shock me if it ends up being him as GM. But they're going through all of that stuff. I believe still, and over the weekend, and I think they're closer to making a decision than Nashville. But that's only because I have a little bit more updates, I should say, from Vancouver than I do Nashville right now.
0: Ryan Bonus, I would see at the rink all the time in his prior jobs. Like, he would always be at the rink. And now, I mean, obviously, we've been around a long time now, and he's making his way. Maybe he's a GM coming up here. But as soon as you said Ryan Bonus, I'm like, oh, yeah, he was always scouting.
1: Yeah,
0: he's a rink rat. Absolutely.
1: Always there.

0: He was there when he was, you know, wanted to be with Ottawa. He's been there with the Islanders when he got the AGM job in the offseason.
1: Yeah.
0: He's he was in the mix with Toronto. At least he interviewed there as well. And clearly he's made some headway on the Pacific Coast. So we'll see kind of what happens. I don't know this definitively. I think Evan Gold might be the outside front runner, but we'll see kind of where that ends up.
2: One last question.
1: All right.
2: Just pertaining to Montreal, Buffalo.
0: Uh-huh.
2: Obviously, it's been a decent series so far. It's been a good series. There's lots going on there. But one thing that you don't see very often, and I'm just curious to hear what your comments are, but every time Buffalo is in and around Dobish, they are saying something. It's almost like they're going out of their way to say something to him. What's going on there? Is that a scouting thing? Is that the coaches being like, hey, get involved there? Or is it just like they think this guy's he's a bit of a fiery individual and they're trying to get him off his game? Is it as simple as that? Or is there a little bit more?
0: No, I think so. I think he's been a little mouthy too. And the guys are taking that into account, like want to give it back to him. And that's fueled a little bit of this fire. You look at his numbers too. He's been electric in these playoffs.
2: And oh yeah,
0: he's now 4-0 after a loss. And I think his goals against is like 1-something. So he's been lights out in that regard. So anything you can to try to get him off your game, his game, I think the Sabres are going to do that. Whether it's Benson, who clearly loves doing that, or you know, whomever else. But I think Dobesh has been chirping back quite fierily. That's a word. And it's rattled a little bit the other side. So I think that's why they keep going back and forth on this one. And it's a nice little subplot to this whole thing.
2: It really is. Because they scored yesterday and the entire line went by and said something. I haven't seen that in a long time.
0: Yeah. And the linesman, not even the ref, the linesman came over and was like, buddy, cool it. So something's, I don't know what's being said. I have no idea. I wasn't at the game yesterday. I was at game one. I'm leaving tomorrow. I'll be at the rest of the series. Nice. So I'll try to figure out what's going on there, but I doubt anyone will tell me mid series, but we'll see.
2: Yeah.
0: There's clearly something's going on.
2: Yeah.
0: It's been interesting. It's chirping back and forth.
1: Yeah.
0: Yeah. Well, yeah. He's clearly got a mouth on him, and I don't think he's afraid to dish it back. It's kind of like our group chats.
1: That's how you bookended.
2: Yeah, that's how you bookended. You want to leave it that way.
1: Well, right? That was okay. Well done. Were you at the press conference on Monday, by the way?
0: In Toronto, yes.
1: Yeah. Just take us into the room. Tell us in like 30 seconds how that press conference was down. Like, was it very uncomfortable, as some are suggesting?
2: Especially after Simmons said what he said.
1: Oh, boy.
0: Well, I was sitting next to Friedman, and when Simmons went off, we both looked at each other like, what did he just, really? Okay, he's going for it.
1: Yeah, he did.
0: I knew it was going to be a you-know-what show when Pelly let off with Raptors comments. He never brings up another team when it's another team's press conference. And when he gets asked about, like, if he's at a Raptors press conference, they ask about TFC, he's like, no, I'm here to talk about the Raps. And vice versa and all that stuff. Even with Leafs stuff, like, I think his introductory or one of the press conferences last year, like, what about the Raptors? He's like, no, I'm here talking about the Leafs. And then he opened up by saying, oh, heartbreaking loss in game 7 yesterday, but, you know, future is bright, just like the future is bright in Toronto now that we have our GM. And like, he tried doing that, but as soon as he mentioned that situation, I was like, we're in for an interesting one. And then it just kind of evolved. It wasn't the best of press conferences. I think the scrums afterwards were better, primarily because Keith Pelly wasn't talking. I think that should be the plot moving forward for them. You got a Leafs related press conference, you leave it to the GM, and now you're senior executive advisor.
1: Ah, they came up with the title, I see.
0: Senior executive advisor of hockey operations. Matt Sundin.
1: Sounds like a pile of BS, but all right. He's just there. And he's going to be smiling a lot. Yep. Dave, you know what wasn't BS? This entire segment. It was excellent, as always, my friend. Bello, enjoy your weekend. Thank you, okay?
0: All right. See you, boys.
1: There you go. There's our Hello Hockey Insider, David Pagliotta from the Fourth Period. And, of course, Dave is presented by Fanatics at Pro Hockey Life, official supplier for uniforms of the BCHL and JPH. L. All right, we're going to have to take a quick break.

0: When we come back here on Hello Hockey, we'll have Belzy's Saturday picks and we'll also have Benny's blind rankings. 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
3: 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I think they're getting some water.
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3: Soccer game. Yeah, good. I mean, the weather's, it's warm, but it's not like sunny right now, but at least the temperature is good. Thank you for joining us. You got Benny Thompson, by the way, back at EST Global HQ. 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We're marching towards 15,000 subscribers on our Edmonton Sports Talk YouTube page. We just recently hit 7 million views. I think we're going to march to 8 million views pretty quickly, which is excellent. We're not at 3 years yet with the station. 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Let's bring Benny back in here. Benny, how you doing? I mean, we're going to get into Benny's blind rankings and Belzy Saturday's picks soon. But did you have any follow-up from, like, what Peg said? Are you seeing anything via the text line that you want to hit on?
5: I appreciate his insight. I mean, there's, I was just thinking about it, man. There's some Canadian teams with their stars not committed, it seems like. You know what I mean? Like
3: that's interesting.
5: Like, I'm not here to say that McDavid's, like, for sure leaving or anything. But just, you know, McDavid and the drama around here. Matthews in Toronto, Tkachuk in Ottawa. You can go Hellebuck in Winnipeg. He's not happy where they're at. Like, I mean, you had the Quinn Hughes stuff in Vancouver heading into the season. Like, there's just a lot of stuff right now around the Canadian teams. And so it was good insight, obviously. And hearing you guys have similar reports on Oilers stuff and all that, and it's interesting times. It's interesting to hear that there's a lot of noise and smoke around the Oilers, but rightfully so. I think change needs to happen.
4: Have you guys seen a time that it's about as crazy it is right now in terms of star players just not being, like, happy? It
3: seems like they're more vocal to express their feelings publicly right now.
5: Yeah.
3: I don't know if it's just a coincidence, but you look at all the scenarios where these players, you're hearing that they're unhappy, whether it's directly from them or people within the organization passing it on, or maybe they're putting it out there to reporters to get the word out. But it just feels like maybe it's just a coincidence that it's all happening at once. And I don't know. That's a good question. What do you think, Benny?
5: I just think that, like, majority of these guys we're talking about are all guys that came in around similar times in their you know, getting drafted that. And they're all teams that, you know, when they're drafted, they're expected to win a Stanley Cup with that team, right? Like, when Connor McDavid was drafted Edmonton, it was not a question of if he wins a Stanley Cup, it's when he wins a Stanley Cup. That's always been talked about, right? And so we're how many years in? 10, 11 with Connor McDavid. And I mean, you could chalk this up to the Florida Panthers being on going on a dynasty run, as to why we're talking about Matthews not having a cup or McDavid not having a cup. You know, like, I believe the Panthers weren't as good as they were the past couple of years. One of Toronto, like, because Toronto gave a good effort and series to Florida last year. One of them probably goes and wins it, and there's no talk around Connor McDavid or Austin Matthews leaving. He's won a cup, and if he leaves,

0: So what? You brought a cup to that city. So, yeah, I just think it's because there's been some dynasties that we've seen, and not dynasties for high-end players that were drafted, that are expected to win cups for the cities they were drafted by. So, I don't know. I guess it's disappointing in a lot of those areas, but that's why there's the talk, I think.
1: I feel like the other question is, too, because anytime something happens here in Edmonton that's a little bit just not 100% perfect, media everywhere, in particular in Toronto, McDavid's leaving.
0: Well, yeah.
2: It's the
1: easiest thing to pick on. It's a thread that people want to pull. But is that spurring on more of what's going on when it comes to, you know, okay, now Matthews is going to potentially go? Because the star player, right, is now getting picked on. As soon as the Oilers lost and he had his commentary, luckily it only lasted for a couple days because Toronto had their gong show week. But like that thread consistently gets pulled.
2: Fair.
1: And you don't see that in other markets. You don't see that in other sports. But hockey. Well, I mean, realistically, like, okay, LeBron James teams loses. He doesn't now pick up, and it's like the entire national media is like, well, he's leaving.
2: They go, but well, he leaves every few years anyway.
1: But he's been with the Lakers for quite some time, and the comments are, how are we going to build around him? How are we going to get him more support? It's not instantaneously he's gone.
0: Right. I think LeBron's a rare circumstance in the NBA. I mean, we see a lot of superstar trades and transportation in the NBA.
1: Yes, you do, but I just think it's more normal conversation. There.
0: Yeah.
1: But you don't hear it, right? Like you don't.
0: Yeah, because it's just so normal there.
1: LeBron might be one by, but it's Giannis. Okay, Giannis came out and said he wants to leave, but when Giannis lost, they didn't go, yeah, he's immediately leaving. They don't do it with Patty Mahomes. With KC, they're not saying, well, he's immediately leaving because he didn't win. So why is it always just now it's McDavid? So in the hockey circle, it's McDavid. The minute something goes wrong here in Edmonton, boom, McDavid.
0: Yeah. It's because the media, you know, trying to think of the powerhouse, the media powerhouse of hockey is in Toronto. And McDavid's a Toronto boy. It's of course that's going to be the main driving topic. They want their guy to come home. But again, I don't know. This is my opinion. Like if he's leaving, it would make no sense for me as to why he'd go to Toronto. Makes no sense. Like if he's wanting to dodge the media circuit here in Edmonton, you're going to a bigger one in Toronto. So why would you want to do that? To me, if he leaves, it's for San Jose or, you know, just a warmer area less media. You can just relax and play as hockey. And so
1: I don't see the San Jose outside of, I know that people want to connect Celebrini, but I don't think they're as close as Anaheim is.
2: No,
1: like San Jose is good. Don't get me wrong. Like they've got some really good players that are in that organization. But like, if you see Connor in 2 years wanting to leave, it is a team that is ready now.
0: No,
1: in 2 years,
0: for sure.
1: To me, I still think Anaheim's going to be ahead of San Jose.
2: Despite
1: the fact that they're going to go out and probably get a defenseman.
2: Listen.
1: Anyway.
2: Matthews, Tkachuk, Hellebuck, McDavid, whatever. They might all just stay in their cities. And all this discussion was fun, but it was all for naught, potentially. Or there could be some chaos, and we could talk about that, too. But. Yeah. Well, time will tell. Time will tell. We do need to get to Benny's blind rankings, and we do have
1: chaos.
2: Saturday picks. No chaos ever comes out of Benny's blind rankings.
0: No, none.
2: Belzy, are you ready for this?
1: I am.
2: All right, Benny, take it away.
0: Sorry, I'm also looking at Twitter too. I'm seeing some clips I posted yesterday getting traction on. Guys, come on.
2: Now what?
0: Well, someone saying EST ran McLeod out of town and all this stuff, and now they've moved on to Bouchard. I'm just like, all right, man. All right, sure.
2: Settle down.
0: Let's do this thing. Let's go.

0: remaining in the NHL playoffs? Like, keep it simple. Teams that are available, any guy on those teams.
1: The best player?
2: Like, who's playing the best right now?
0: Well, yeah, just in general.
2: Or the players that are nicest hair.
0: In general.
2: This is so open-ended. All right.
0: Yes. We've been getting too specific recently. I was like, let's make this broad. I can go a lot of different places here.
1: Okay.
2: I'm kind of scared.
0: All right.
1: I'm curious to see where it's going to go.
2: Take us. Show us. Let's do it.
0: I'll lead you off. I will lead you off with Trevor Zegras.
1: Five?
2: Is he having an impact right now?
1: I don't even know.
2: I've seen him
1: on the
2: bench.
1: He's going to be out today.
2: Five?
1: He's going to be out.
2: Well, I'm not disagreeing with you. He's got 5 points in 9 playoff games this year. 26 penalty minutes. Five.
1: I don't even know what the category is, so it makes it hard.
2: Just players five.
0: Players who are remaining.
2: Okay, five.
0: Skill level. Okay. Like, who would you want on your team in the playoffs? All right. So, Trevor Zegras.
1: Five.
0: Okay. He's having a good playoff. Come on. Give him the credit. He's been kind of.
2: I just said 5 points in 9 games.
0: Yeah, still. He's had 26 he scored pens. A nasty goal the other day. Joaquin was.
2: Did they win?
1: Okay. Well, still going to be out today. So.
0: All right. Okay. Well, here's one you guys know very well. Leo Carlson.
2: Oh, he has been. Ooh, yeah, he's been excellent. He was very good in the Oilers series.
1: He's not going one. You know why? Because big game Mitch is going to be there.
2: Big game Mitch.
1: And I know that's what Benny's leading to. So, yeah, I could go three. He's number been really three. Good.
2: Okay, let's go with Leo Carlson, number three. Watch, like, Arbor Jacki be number one.
1: I'm okay with that, too.
2: Yeah, me too.
0: Okay.
1: He's the toughest players.
2: He is, and he used to work at Costco, and him and I had a great conversation about that a year or two ago.
0: Okay. Next, Taylor Hall.
2: Oh, he's up. See, now there's someone having a good playoff.
1: Who did he run over the other day? Oh, he truck sticked somebody.
2: Yeah, he did.
1: I'm going to go four, but I like what he's been doing. I just don't think he's been impactful on the offensive end to put him higher in that list.
2: Really?
1: Well, what's he have?
2: He's got 9 points in 7 games. I might put him into the 2 slot.
1: Okay,
2: but
1: then do that.
2: You want him?
1: Yeah, sure.
2: Let's go Taylor Hall, number 2. Big game-winning goal in overtime. I think he's been excellent.
0: His line, him, Stankoven, and Jackson Blake have been the motor with Frederik Andersen in Carolina.
1: Yeah.
0: So, good for him. Here we go.
1: Don't do that.
2: Don't.
0: Here we go. I'd be for it. All righty.
2: Of course.
0: Okay. Next. Matt Boldy.
2: Oh. Oh, there's someone who got just absolutely destroyed.
1: Oh, yeah. He's still trying to pick up his shoulder.
2: Who got him?
1: Boards.
2: That was
1: McKinnon.
2: McKinnon rocked him.
1: He smoked him. Boldy's been good.
2: Where do you want to put him?
1: 4.
2: Just. 10 points in 8 games. That's not bad at all. Sure. Let's put him 4.
1: Big game, Mitch.
2: Big game, Mitch.
1: Talk to me, Benny.
2: Big game.
1: Talk to me, Benny.
2: Mitch. It's got to be.
1: Talk to me.
0: Mitchy. He's going to
2: We did it. Yes. Hang on.
1: Yes.
2: There we go. And the crowd goes wild.
1: We won that one.
2: Thank you.
0: Yeah, you won that one.
1: We won that one.
0: I was hoping. Oh,
1: they're getting destroyed right just now.
2: Yeah. That was fun.
0: I wanted to give some love to Mitch Marner and maybe piss
1: we had to.
2: Good job. Nicely done, Benny.
1: Get that well one on done. Socials ASAP.
2: Yep. Get it out there.
0: You know it.
1: Big game Mitch.
2: Boom.
1: Suck it, Leaf fans.
2: Did anybody say anything? Any comments in regard to it? Let's see here.
0: Knockout Panda. Playing along.
2: Yeah. Okay. Knockout Panda. Hello, Knockout Panda. And then Big Uke says Mack Truck Boldy. Yeah, that's a good way to describe it, too. Yeah. Absolutely. Okay.

0: That was good stuff.
1: That was fun.
0: Yeah.
1: Yeah, we're having a good Saturday here. It's been enjoyable.
0: I'm getting hungry. I can smell the food. I know. It smells awesome.
1: We're live at local public eatery, Sherwood Park. Wonderful time. They have a, like, the view is outstanding. Like, the big bay windows. We can't put the shot with the bay windows because it messes up the lighting.
0: Makes us look like angels.
1: We are angels.
0: I've actually come in here quite a bit for business meetings that I've had, and I see some guys that, you know, have been buddies of mine for years, and they literally look right through me, because if you're there, you can't necessarily see. If it's, especially if the sun's like shining in that spot, you can't see anybody.
1: My ex comes here regularly. My ex.
0: Oh, okay.
1: I'm glad we didn't see her today.
0: Oh, nice. Okay.
1: Just saying.
0: Okay.
1: She would always talk about this place.
0: Oh, okay.
1: Just leaving it there.
0: Yeah. Cool.
1: We're going to leave it there.
0: Cool.
1: Don't cool me.
0: I got nothing. You're what, sorry?
1: X.
0: Oh.
1: Let's get into Belzy's Saturday Picks, brought to you by Paulaner. Established in 1634 in Munich by the Paulaner Order of Mendicant Monks, Paulaner is one of the six official Oktoberfest breweries, enjoyed in over 80 countries around the world, with Paulaner Weissbier being the number one Weissbier in Germany. This golden liquid is what dreams are made of. Paulaner Weissbier is unfiltered, and with 2,500 aromas, this is what makes it so perfect. Prost. All right, Belzy.
0: We got a couple... We got a care package.
1: Yes, we did today. Benny, you got some Weissbier waiting for you.
0: And some Lager and some Hefeweizen.
1: Ah, some Lager and some Piss. Pils
0: bitte.
1: Bitter.
0: Yeah.
1: Bitter.
0: Dankeschön.
2: I want
3: Nein.
2: I wonder if we can get like a Finnish beer to sponsor us too. That'd be a...
1: Get some... I believe the popular beer there is called Harju.
0: Harju.
1: I think. And I had it. It was very good. I feel like I'm... recollecting that correctly.
0: Okay.
1: All right. Well, we got a couple games today. We got two more tomorrow, I believe. Belzy, take us through the weekend. Yeah, we
0: can
1: got.
0: Can we start
1: today,
0: with what will be
1: tomorrow.
0: The end of a beautiful run?
2: Good for the Flyers, man. Good for them.
1: Yeah.
0: Yeah.
2: Good for them.
1: Yeah.
0: They're like the little engine that could, but then can't. They're out today. Carolina is too much for them to handle. It's been nice. Abutski, job, man.
1: Abutski was texting you today.
0: He was. Yeah. He, you know, wanted me to talk about the Flyers. But this isn't much as I'll talk about the Flyers, is that they're out. Start packing up. It's golf season for them.
1: Have a nice beer.
0: Have a couple beers. Enjoy your party.
1: Oh, those are fun.
0: Season ender.
1: Mm-hmm.
0: That's all I got for them.
1: Okay.
0: Carolina to win.
1: Colorado, Minnesota. That should be fun.
0: This is going to be a great matchup. It's back in Minnesota now. I have this feeling Colorado's going to win. But it's going to be hard for me to sit back and say, you know what? Going back to Minnesota, that they're not going to be ready to go. I think they got an understanding of like what Colorado's like. How good they are, where they have to get their game to.
2: And they can't go down 3-0, man.
0: They cannot go down 3-0. So I think I got to pick Minnie in this particular game. I still think Colorado is going to win the series, but I think they're going to pull it out today.
1: But with 3 days between games,
0: yeah,
1: a bit of a weird scheduling
0: thing
1: there.
0: I think they might have needed it, though.
1: The Wild, benefits them?
0: Yeah, to kind of be like, we got to let the buzz saw for an extra day.
1: A couple days.
0: Like,
2: they basically played two games in one, in game one there with the amount of scoring that went down. So,
0: Yeah,
1: that was crazy.
0: Exactly. And you have the Sunday matchups. You got Buffalo and Montreal. Montreal, I think going back to Montreal, obviously, is going to be, it's going to be a raucous crowd.
1: Mm-hmm.
0: That pregame show with the torch and fire.
1: It's cool.
0: It's going to be awesome there. So I do think Montreal is going to win that particular game. I actually have them winning the series. And then the Vegas and Anaheim series. I feel like that one's a bit of a forgotten series a little bit.
1: Kind of.
0: Right? Like, I don't know why, but it is. It just feels like it's kind of it's the last one. I'm going to go with Vegas pulling off the victory. Big game Mitch is probably going to have another big game.
1: Mitch.
0: Throwing more salt in the wound for the
1: I love that.
0: Toronto Maple Leafs fans.
1: That's fair.
0: Leading them to a 3-1. I'm looking forward to that game. It's gonna be a nice weekend of games. Those are your Saturday picks.
1: Brought to you by Paulana. Try the Weissbier.
0: Or the Lager.
1: Or the Lager. Or the Piss.
0: Or the Hefeweizen.

0: bitter.
1: Or the Rattler. The Rattler is quite delicious.
0: Did you have that cherry one that was in the super can? Did you have that one, Benny?
2: So good.
0: It was good? Okay.
2: Yeah. Nice. The boys loved it, too. Let them all try it. It was good.
0: Oh, good for you. Sharing is caring.
1: Sharing is caring.
0: It was like... It was the one-off, right?
1: It was a one-off. It was like, I think 7% or something like that.
0: Yeah, it was strong.
1: Yeah.
0: Let's get to a couple of texts real quick, and then we'll say our goodbyes. Talk it with another second-round exit. That comes from some stranger. Knockout Panda says pretty solid ranking. Thank you, Knockout Panda. And, yeah, that was good. And then...

0: and it'll be a lot of fun. So happy Mother's Day to them and to all the moms listening.
1: Yeah. Belzy. Happy Mother's Day, obviously, to my wife.
0: Yes.
1: Home taking care of the kids. Does a fantastic job. She deserves this day. My mom, Ingrid. Lindsay's mom, Jeanette.
0: Very nice.
1: Happy Mother's Day.
0: And Benny.
2: Happy Mother's Day, Mama Rochelle. Thank you so much for everything you do. And then obviously both my grandmas, Grandma Gail, who's a diehard listener of the pre-poll shows, and then Grandma Myrna. They're both great. So happy Mother's Day. Love all you.
0: To all the moms out there, happy Mother's Day. Can't do it without you.
1: That is right.
0: Yeah, that's their day, and we're going to celebrate, and we'll put out an early Happy Mother's Day. Nicely done, boys. Very good. Great show. Thank you to everybody who texted in. We appreciate it. Merrick Doug and EXP text line was buzzing today. Some pretty funny stuff on the Nasty Chat as well, like the ex comments that came in. I kind of asked for it when I say that. But anyway, she does. This is her spot. I'm like, she's not here. Thank you to Sarah and Elliot and Dean from Local for having us here in Sherwood Park. Lovely as always. We're going to have a bite to eat here. Thank you to George LaRocque for hopping on. And as always, our Hello Hockey Insider, David Pagnotta. Mm-hmm. All right. That's
1: going to do. All of our sponsors as well.
0: All of our wonderful sponsors like Paulette, Vice Bill,
1: Commonwealth Stadium.
0: Commonwealth. And Iron Fox.
1: Yeah.
0: And, Boys with Toy Storage. We're lucky to have so many of them. Pro Hockey Life on board with Fanatics as well. Merrick Duggan, Dougie. That's good stuff. All right. Belzy?
1: Mamas? We love you.
0: Yep.
1: Thank you for everything you guys do. That's all I got.
0: Happy Mother's Day. Great show as always. We'll be back on Monday with a full slate of shows. Tomorrow, VIP Golf Show with Murray McCourt right here on EST. And Pipeline Show coming up. And then Sportsnet, people listening in Calgary, thank you as always. Have a great weekend.
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0: with your host, Dmitry Filipovich.
1: Welcome to the Hockeypedia Cast. My name is Dmitry Filipovich, and joining me is my good buddy, Kevin Woodley. Kevin, what's going on, man?
2: Recovered from the opening game of the Colorado-Minnesota series. It is indeed hard to watch hockey from the fetal position, but I pulled it off. Didn't pull anything. Back's okay. We're all right. We survived.
1: Yeah, that was a tough one for the goalie union, I imagine. What, 14 combined goals against for the two goalies, not counting the empty netter? And the coaches afterwards tried to defend him as much as they could. They were quick to point out that the rest of the series would not look that way. And I did think, I had Harmon on yesterday and we did a Patreon show talking about this, but I did think they accomplished that mission. Like, it was, especially a 5-on-5, much fewer risks being taken, odd man rushes against, more manageable situations. Didn't necessarily go as well for Filip Gustavsson in the Wild as I think they were hoping after making that switch, but still overall, I thought it was an entirely different game environment.
2: Yeah, no. The coaches defending the goalies post game after game one might have been the only defending that was going on in that one. So it actually wasn't that bad. But hey, man, like, you give elite players time and space and look what happens. Give them a pre-scout too and let them really sink their teeth into it, because it's the same team for potentially seven straight games versus, you know, Nashville on a Tuesday, Columbus on a Thursday. Where, what city am I in? I don't pay attention to it. Like, they're going to pay attention to those details. And I thought, you know, Kadri talked about it after game one, tendencies and where they were shooting and things like that. It's a fascinating chess match. And I imagine we see Wallstedt back in there for game three. Everything I know of the young man and his personality and the swagger that he comes with says that he will be ready for that. Like, he will be back up to the form we saw in the first round. You know what the most amazing thing about that, Dmitry, was? He stays in for all eight, and by ClearSight Analytics numbers was still above expected for the playoffs after game one.
1: Oh, I thought you were going to say for the game. I was like, that seems a bit aggressive, but also I believe it.
2: I think it was well over five. I don't know if it was quite 5.5, but it was between 5 and 5.5 goals. Not having it in front of me, but I looked it up

0: the next morning. And it was between 5 and 5.5 goals. Actually, his performance relative to environment was actually slightly better than Scott Wedgwood's in the game one.
1: Well, the thing is as well, and this is going to be kind of an impossible thing to put a number to, which is why we need to apply some of this context and we watch the games. Even the, you know, the Sam Alinsky shot, for example, from game one that he scores on to open the scoring is a good look because they're coming downhill. Nature sends it cross ice, so there's a bit of movement as well. And then Malinsky's coming downhill from the circle, essentially. So it registers as a quality chance regardless. But he absolutely wires that one and picks his spot up high just under the bar. You could say the same thing.
0: McCarr shot, even the
1: Jack Drury run from in tight after the turnover as well, because it's this broken play where there's a quick change of possession, and then he beautifully lifts it as well. And so when the shooters are making their shots like that, ultimately...
0: Kadri on the breakaway, like it's barring in, right? Like, I mean, sometimes you just have to, as hard as it is to do when you're wearing a goalie mask, tip your cap.
1: All right, we're not going to be apologists, I promise, for the entirety of the show, although I think you needed to hit your quota there just so you don't get your... member of the goalie union card revoked quite yet. I'm excited to have you on. You know, a couple reasons for that. One, you absolutely rock. And I've told you this many times before. The listeners agree every time you come on. It's always a great time. Makes my job easy as well because I feel like I can just set you up and then you just bring us home and I let you cook and you'll just go off on whatever topic I present for you. So that's great. But also, I want to make sure I have you on at least once every round of the postseason, because with the new series, as you mentioned earlier, the dynamics of goalies versus the different offenses they're going to be facing, how that all plays out, I want to break that down and examine it with you. And let's start with Wild Avs then. You know, the Wild made that decision to make the switch in net heading into game two after Wallstedt gave up 8 goals against in game one, despite the fact that it largely wasn't his fault, not only because of the quality of the shots, but the quantity of them as well, where they gave up 40 plus shots and to generally Colorado's best shooters from dangerous areas, which is a recipe for failure. What did you think of that at the time? Obviously, now we know the result, and it didn't necessarily go that well for Gustafson. They wind up losing game two anyways or heading back home now. What did you think of the decision to do so? Did you view it purely as not even a results thing after game one, just kind of like a bit of a reset? Because I can't imagine Wallstedt start this many games in this close succession very often to begin with, and so it gives them a chance now heading back home to maybe after a handful of days off, and they have an extended break between games two and three as well, which I think will help maybe hope that kind of changes the dynamic in this series. Or what did you make of that decision by John Hines in the Wild?
0: I didn't mind it. I'm not going to second guess it because it didn't go well. At the end of the day, I think you touched on a lot of the key points behind a decision like that in terms of, you know, what they're seeing in his game. Are they seeing any signs of fatigue? Yeah, the goalie coach there, Freddie Chabot, is one of the exceptional human being and an even better goalie coach. And so he will have the pulse of his guys. And if he feels like you're going to get the best Jesper Wallstedt in game three, if you don't play him in game two, then and that becomes

0: A couple of goalies that were largely, a tandem. I don't think anybody ever ran for extended stretches. You're right. The having not done it before, especially for Wallstedt at this level, under this amount of pressure and this intensity and at altitude for the first two games in Colorado. If your thought process is we're going to need Gustavsson at some point, I don't think they'd be like, why not now? But like the longer you wait, the harder it is. So maybe there's a combination of the two a little bit. Maybe we can catch lightning in a bottle. Filip Gustavsson's been an exceptional goaltender for like 4 years now, and maybe we get him back and we have a team that should be focused defensively after what happened in game one. Maybe this is the perfect circumstance to A, get him back, and B, make sure that if we go back to Jesper in game three, we get the best version. And so some combination of those opinions. I know it's easy to second guess after the fact, but to be honest with you, I didn't mind it at the time, and I'm not going to say I mind it now.
1: Well, this is going to be big time revisionist history on my end, and it's largely because these playoffs, especially going from round one to round two with, round two starting for Hurricanes, Flyers, and then round one still going on with the game seven on Sunday. Didn't have a lot of time to actually kind of think about this, but now that we're having this conversation, I do wonder whether the play would have been to just start Gustavsson, for example, in game one. And I know that's a kind of a crazy thing to say after how well Wallstedt played against Dallas and winning that series in six, but it makes me think of, ironically, was it the 2021 postseason, I think, where the Vegas Golden Knights played the
0: Oh,
1: seven-game
0: yeah.
1: series against the Minnesota Wild, and they wind up winning it, and Marc-Andre Fleury was their starter. Then there's a quick turnaround a couple days later. They start the series in Colorado, and they just throw Robin Leonard to the Wolves, essentially, and they're like, here's game one, and he gives up seven goals against, and it was an absolute onslaught right from the jump. And then they bring Fleury back in game two, afford him an extra couple of days of rest, which was valuable for him at that point of his career. And things really tightened up after that. They still lose that game two, but it was much closer and competitive. And then they took off from there and wound up rallying and winning that series. And so that would have been an interesting test case. Not necessarily an equivalent to this current situation, but an interesting thing to think about nonetheless.
0: Well, yeah, because Wallstedt's so much younger, right? Like, this is a guy just starting his career versus Fleury winding it down at that point. But to your point, like, also a young goaltender who's never been in this spotlight for this long. A young goaltender who just went through a series in Dallas where, again, I wasn't at the rink. I don't know what the weather was like outside there, but like I've talked to goalies about ice condition, how much fluids you lose when it gets hot in Dallas. Again, we talk about going to altitude in Colorado. I don't know what combination of factors led to that decision, just throwing out some of the things that may have. And quite often when you talk to goalie coaches about switches like that, the math isn't just about the other guy coming in. It's also about the need or their perceived need for a little bit of a reset that you don't often get during the playoffs to, maybe there's something in his game that they're just like, man, they went to town on this and we've seen this. It's been creeping in, but we haven't had time to work on it because it's been every second day. Let's take a practice. Let's do some drills that we know make him feel good and get him to this spot or get him to, that spot, both mentally and physically. And then we've got the best version of our best goalie for the rest of the series.
1: Well, and that's something I've thought about because you and I, every time I have you on, we have these conversations about this change in dynamic in the NHL with workloads for goalies and how much more carefully it's being managed and the days of the workhorse goalie being long gone and us heading towards these 50-50 splits. And especially looking at a lot of the goalies who are now participating and being heavily featured in round two, I think you could apply a similar thing to Jakub Dobesz, for example, and maybe that would have been an even better example for the Marc-Andre Fleury thing I said. He's certainly still on the much younger side based on his current age, but coming out of that game seven environment in Tampa, and then I know they got the extra day off in between the series, but still, it's what, 72 hours later, all of a sudden you're jumping in back to another road game against a different opponent and a very dangerous one at that in Buffalo, and it's not necessarily position to succeed. And in general, I think something to consider is as workloads are decreasing for goalies, especially ones who are on the younger side and haven't gone through this before, all of a sudden you're jumping into the playoffs. And if you're playing well and you're advancing, you're probably going to keep getting the crease and keep getting more opportunities. And then you're getting into a spot where Jakub Dobesz is starting eight straight games over a 17-day stretch or something like that. And he never really prepared for it because he never

0: has to do so in the regular season. And so you're almost now taking a test in the most pressurized environment and situation that you never really prepared for necessarily in terms of actually having previous reps to fall back on that are a similar situation to what you're in right now. So I get why teams are playing goalies less in the regular season and they're theoretically going to be fresher heading into the playoffs. But then all of a sudden now you're just being asked to do something totally different.
1: Yeah. It's like, and I've said this for tandems that go back and forth during the season and the old cliche, but if you don't have a number one, you know, if you have two number ones, you don't have a number one that they used to say. And I know there's that hesitation to go back and forth, but if it works all year, you know, in the Boston, the year that Linus Ullmark won the Vezina, or, you know, when it was him and Swayman and the relationship they had, like you go back and forth all year and then all of a sudden you don't in the playoffs. And it's, you know, it's a double-edged sword. It's like, okay, yeah, they're rested because you went back and forth all year, but now they're doing something they haven't done in a while. So it doesn't mean they're not capable, but are you getting the best out of them? If you change the workload, the way they have to work, you know, their ability to get reset time with the goalie coach, all those things sort of shift when you change their dynamics so dramatically. And the one example that, you know, hey, they sweep their way to the conference final, it's going to be irrelevant. But the one where I thought we'd see it was probably in Carolina. And honestly, I still believe that after that double overtime in game two of the first round, if there's not two games between that and game three on the road in Ottawa, I thought there was a chance you might see a switch there.
0: Mm. Yeah, you and I last time talked about that at great length. Listeners really enjoyed that. It was very, you know, you and I are generally in agreement. We had a very spirited back and forth and debate about Freddie.
1: Hey, and so and how'd that pan out for me? I actually got one right. It's not very often, let me tell you that.
0: He's been awesome since. I think I ultimately, in terms of that argument though, I think I brought you over to my side a little bit because I was expressing concern about some of the sloppiness I'd seen in game two against the Senators. And I think that was objectively true despite the results.
1: By the end of that double overtime,
0: I think really benefited them. And then the break between rounds one and two as well certainly helped. And they get an extra day here between games two and three of Philly. We'll talk more about that later.
1: He's the only guy in these playoffs with Stanley Cup, like legitimate, like number one cup experience, like not cup winning, but playoff experience. It's really fascinating to look at what's left here.
0: It is. I was thinking about that. So there's eight goalies left essentially who are starting the majority of their team's games at this point, and we might see some more switches along the way. And a team like Buffalo, for example, already has made a switch going from UPL to Lion as this postseason has progressed. But the eight guys are making less than $22 million combined this season, which is like an average of 2.7 or so. I mean, Lucas Dostal, who we'll talk about in a second, is on the very high end at 6.5, and then I think after that, the highest paid goalie is Dan Vladar at 3.5, right?
1: Is Dostal probably your only, like, unquestioned number one goalie out of this whole mix?
0: Yeah, and he's arguably, I know he nearly had a shutout in game two, and we will talk about that in a second. I thought in round one, he probably played the worst out of all of these guys, despite his team advancing. And so,
1: yeah, I know the only goalie with worse numbers in the first round was his opponent, Connor Ingram.
0: Yeah. Well, you just got to be better than your opponent in the playoffs. So that's all that matters. Let's quickly end on Wild Avs because, you know, I think regardless of who's in net, and I assume it'll be Wallstedt coming back in game three, the difficulty for them beyond the opponent is not, I mean, Eriksson Ek's absence certainly hurts down the middle, but also Jonas Brodin, I think, because in his absence, they've had to really rely on Jake Middleton to play with Spurgeon, and they've pretty much been on the ice for every single goal against so far, and so that's really hurt their cause. I was thinking about, you know, jumping from one opponent to another and sort of some of their tendencies, and you can speak more on this in terms of the pre-scouting and preparation, but also I think in general, as the series progresses, you really get a better feel for how teams are trying to create their offense, what their shooters are going to do, how the puck's going to come off the stick. And I think goalies get a bit of an advantage settling into that once you get more of those reps. This is about as wild of a, pun intended, jump from opponent from round one to round two, in my opinion, because that Stars power play was absolutely preposterous and they had a lot of success and there's only so much you could do against it when they execute the way they did. But the way that team was playing in that series, the Stars at 5-on-5 made life so much easier for them, I think. I know they were getting a good number of shots from the high danger areas and they funneling pucks to the slot, but there was no

0: rush element in that series from Dallas. They were so slow and plodding and methodical. There was no forecheck pressure, so there were none of those quick broken plays, change of possession, and all of a sudden having to reset. And it was very sort of orchestrated, like send it down low, bring it back up high, try to tip it in front. And I know you've spoken about how Wallstedt is a big goalie, certainly, but he plays even bigger because of the way he kind of presents and absorbs some of those things. And so he really settled into that series and found a comfort level, I thought, and the results bore that out. All of a sudden, now you jump to Colorado, and especially in that game one, it's just an onslaught of rush chances, like quick puck moving, a ton of forechecking pressure, and then that goal by Jack Drury. And it's just an entirely different set of shots you're facing. And I imagine that plays into what we saw as well, where you've played Colorado a couple times in the regular season, and Wallstedt played a good game against them in the regular season. But going from what Dallas was throwing at him to all of a sudden now this is just, I think, also changes the dynamic pretty significantly for a goalie like that.
1: And pace, lateral movement, just mostly pace. And then, you know, like you said, like in game one, it was sort of all of those things plus their guys hit their spots, right? So like if there's one thing in a pre-scout on Wallstedt, it would be a tendency to sort of shade a little short side. Like you're looking, even though Kadri ripped some high glove short side coming down that wing, like you're looking for sort of against the grain. And, you know, I look at that goal by Makar and I think, does it matter? Like that's such a good shot. Does it matter if he's slightly shaded on his angle towards his glove as it goes by the blocker? But that's like, he is a goalie that is going to force you, and this is a compliment, like to the nth degree, force you to make great shots to beat him. And they made great shots on the right side of his frame based on the pre-scout. Like it's sort of, I think it all just, and that's the one part where, again, unless you're in that room and talking to the goalies and know the goalie coach and see what he's seeing and hear what he's hearing that's leading him to maybe lean a different direction and give Wallstedt the game off, that's the one part that made me wonder about the decision to go against him. Because like I said, even after that game, he was still above expected, which shows you how remarkable he was in the first round. Giving him a chance to adjust to that, maybe it did require the game off, but guys aren't going to hit their spots like that. You know what I mean? Like it was just this, it felt like this like perfect and for goalie imperfect series of events. Like everything just went against him. Time and space for the wrong guys and they all hit their marks. And I don't know that that's going to happen on a regular basis, even against a team as good and talented. And to your point, dynamic transition offense is such a big part of playoff success. That's the one thing that I'm sort of playing catch up with on Steve Valiquette, who sort of dug into the numbers a little more. We used to have we both used to reference a stat, like a defensive metric that was almost an absolute come playoff time in terms of who wins the series. And it was just based on, you know, how many goals did you give away? 5-on-5 high danger chances against. And some of the teams that I did not think would have success in the playoffs because they were really bad at it in the regular season are having success. And it's the transition stuff. It's the quick attacks the other way, like on an offensive metric that seemed to be a bigger part of this so much as your ability to prevent it. And so, you know, I feel like Colorado, like to your point, does all those things really well. And then they finished at an elite level in that one game. And that's the one part of that decision where you're like, can they do that again? Like, can they? And I guess we'll find out in game three, because I assume we're going to see Wallstedt. And I guess if you're the Wild, you maybe had to get your answer. You know, you didn't give Gustafson a chance. Olympics didn't go great. Four Nations didn't necessarily go great. He's been really good, but in those moments, it hasn't gone as well. Even though he came in with like a really pretty good career playoff save percentage. That's the other part of this. I don't know what that does for him long term there.
0: Yeah, I talked about this with Mike Kelly last week about the idea that I think we all have this preconceived notion about what the playoffs look like based on historical trends, that the game slows down, things get bottled up in the neutral zone, and a lot of those free-flowing rush opportunities that were previously available in the regular season aren't there. And so you have to be more creative, I guess, or work harder to create your scoring chances to get them. And that was not the case in round one. I think the team that generated

0: or rush chances by my tracking, won pretty much every single series. The two exceptions were Golden Knights Mammoth, and they were pretty much neck and neck. I think the Mammoth wound up with one more rush chance than the Golden Knights, so they were pretty even there. And then Habs Lightning were similarly very close. The Lightning had a couple more, but it was pretty much a coin flip. And all the other ones, especially like Philly, Pittsburgh, where it was so one-sided in that regard, the team that generated more in transition wound up winning. And so I'm curious to see if that continues as the postseason goes on.
1: Unsettled offense. That's the phrase I was looking for in terms of the quick strike
0: Right.
1: counterattack, but also chaos. Stupid, oversimplified word, but so many of these goals are being scored off broken plays. And look at how many teams we're seeing when they do get into in zone settled offense. They're not even trying to funnel it to the net anymore. I shouldn't say that. They are also, in addition to trying to get it to the net and get bodies and create some of these bounces and broken plays, they're just throwing pucks off the end boards on purpose. Again, we talk about working low high. Like, that's another thing where you completely take away a goalie's ability to keep the play and what's going on in front of him away from him. Like, teams are throwing it wide of the net, sometimes looking for the wide tips, but sometimes just looking for that bounce off the end boards. Like, I don't have a number on this, but boy, it sure feels like not only when I watch the goals, but when I watch the games, we're seeing that way more often. We saw it in the Dallas-Minnesota series for sure. I find that really interesting at a time where, a lot of the funneling it through the low slot, stuff across the middle of the ice below the hash marks is a number that we've seen go up increasingly over the last like 5 to 7 seasons. But now, like, the broken play goals where there's so much randomness to it. And yet, if you win enough of those battles to get those chances or to have bodies or to create that traffic, like, those are numbers that sort of tend to skew towards the winners in a lot of these series.
0: We got to go to break, so we're going to let you go here, Woodley. Good stuff as always from Kevin Woodley. We're going to have him back on for the conference finals. When we come back from the break, we're going to have Chris Peters join us, and we're going to talk draft lottery with him. 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

0: All right, we're back here in the Hockey PDOcast. We've let Kevin Woodley go. I wanted to close out today's show by switching gears a little bit because, of course, the playoffs aren't the only thing going on in the NHL this week. We also had the draft lottery on Tuesday. And so to break down the fallout from that, we're going to bring my good buddy Chris Peters on. CP, I know it's a fun time of year. The sun's coming out. Summer's almost here because when you're on the show, the draft is near. And so I'm a happy guy. How's it going, man?
1: Man, I'm happy too, and it's going great. I'm having a lot of fun this time of year where obviously we got the playoffs and everything, but getting the draft lottery out of the way, it was a lot of fun, honestly, to watch it. Probably

0: the most fun I've had watching a draft lottery and just the insanity of what it was.
1: So I wanted to have you on to react to those results. We're kind of go through some of the most interesting or pertinent developments coming out of it, where teams slotted in, who went up or down. We won't necessarily do like breakdowns of the prospects themselves. We'll save that for what's an annual tradition in the PDOcast, our mock draft, where we have our third member, Cam Robinson, join us. I invited him here today as well. He big timed me though, made some excuse about being in Slovakia or coming back. I don't know what was going on, but sounds like he's gallivanting internationally. And so it's just going to be you and I, but we're going to have some fun regardless. Let's start at the top then. With the Leafs jumping up, winning the lottery from the fifth spot. I believe they had an 8.5% probability heading in of getting this pick. Their most likely position, of course, was sixth overall at 44%, which would have gone to the Bruins if that had taken place, because they would have fallen just outside the top five protection from the Carlo trade. Amusingly, also, they almost won the second draw. It came down to the final ball where they were the favorites to win, so and would have had to redraw it before the Sharks ultimately won. Let's get into them winning this, the potential kind of ramifications, fallout, direction they could be going, and kind of what this means for the organization moving forward. Because certainly with John Chayka and Matt Sundin coming in recently, all the buzz around Austin Matthews' future, like this does feel like a massive crossroads moment for them.
0: Yeah, I mean, it's a huge early win for the new administration, and certainly I'm giving Matt Sundin the credit. He was the guy on the screen. He was the good luck charm. He was, you know, they bring him back and all of a sudden good times are rolling, but you know, maybe not during a press conference, but beyond that.
1: Well, no, that's I view him as a former Vancouver Canucks legend, Matt Sundin. And so in this case, it was actually quite a death blow to that team.
0: He was there to counteract the twin magic of Henrik and Daniel. So, yeah, so it's just some Swedish thing. I'm not really sure. I'm sure there's some mythology behind what happened yesterday. But, you know, I think what it does is it allows them to put in, you know, the most probably short-term ready piece in the draft at the slot at number one. Whereas, say, even if they did pick within the top five, which I think actually would have been just fine for them, given the top defenseman available in this year's draft, you know, something that they could probably use down the stretch here. You know, this is an opportunity to kind of let some of those guys that are having some of those doubts creep in. Hey, we've got another high profile piece coming in. We've got somebody that's going to be cost controlled for 3 years. You know, we've got somebody that we have that can probably jump into our lineup. And I think, you know, as far as like Gavin McKenna is concerned, it's a good thing. It's way better for him, I think, to land in a team with some established stars, with some guys where he doesn't have to be the guy right away, where he doesn't have to be the savior of the team. And we'll see. It's Toronto. They may view him that way anyway. I think if you're viewing him as that, you're going to be disappointed. But, you know, what I do think is that this just changes the trajectory and the planning for John Chayka. I think it does give him a little bit more ammo to take to Austin Matthews and Willie Nylander and say, hey, like, okay, we're not really rebuilding. We've got this key piece here that we can add. But, you know, I think there's still a lot more work that needs to be done. And, you know, this is a strange year where you're picking the top guy. The consensus top guys are, you know, average size wingers, you know, so it's not exactly like you're getting what you got with Austin Matthews, you know, back then. So and also one other little note, Dmitri, like, is it too perfect that Mitchell Marner was gone for a year and then they're able to bring in a playmaking winger at the number one pick, like slightly less defensively reliable? But
1: yeah, I saw a great tweet comparing it to when the Dallas Mavericks traded away Luka Doncic and then they wound up winning the lottery and got Cooper Flagg as a result, and then Nico Harrison took a victory lap, essentially acting like it was all part of his plan. This was all certainly part of Brad True Living's plan. Unfortunately, he's not around anymore to see it through. So as I said, we're not going to do like a full deep dive on the prospects, but I do think it's relevant for this conversation about McKenna and in preparation for today's show. And I haven't admittedly gotten to, you know, jump into the video and do a lot of this legwork myself. I'm going to do so once the playoffs slow down a little bit. But I was reading the mock draft, or I guess the latest rankings from our friends over at EP Ringside, and they had a note in there about how they kept McKenna at one on their board in the latest installment and felt emboldened to do so because they did see beyond the production coming along nicely. in the back half of the season that they felt like

0: he had picked up his pace a little bit in terms of attacking off the rush and having a bit more juice there. The hands are obviously certainly there and the creativity and all that. But if you watch the current postseason and kind of what's working, a lot of these younger teams that are thriving are doing so playing at a frenetic pace, attacking in transition. And maybe the idea that we previously had where the game slows down and you have to attack down low more so in the playoffs, some of the stuff you do in the regular season doesn't work come the postseason. That might be changing as the paradigm shift is happening in the league in the modern game. And so I'm wondering if you sort of see the same stuff and you feel the same way about translating McKenna's game into the NHL, because obviously if it's going to be a fit, particularly alongside an Austin Matthews, he's going to need some help in terms of carrying the burden in transition, a guy who can carry the puck and push the opposing defenders back, because despite how dominant he is down the middle, he's not necessarily a guy who's going to do that with his own foot speed. It helps to have a guy right. like Marner who could do a lot of that heavy lifting in transition and set him up once they're in the offensive zone.
1: Yeah, and this is where I think this is why has to be a deeper conversation, you know, and not just a rubber stamp kind of situation here. You know, I think that the way that Gavin McKenna plays has, you know, he's obviously productive. You see the points and you see all those different things. That's the key takeaway. You look over the course of his career and, you know, he has a great body of work where points have always come easily to him. The issue that I think we'll see is what happens when that doesn't happen in the NHL, because a lot of the points are being generated in ways that aren't necessarily NHL helpful. Like, you know, like a lot of power play points, a lot of stuff from the perimeter, you know, and that's where I think there's been some concern about him as a number one. It's certainly, you know, you don't hear and shouldn't hear anything about anything generational. The one thing he was and still is I think he was probably the biggest recruit that ever went to the NCAA, given the hype that he had going in there. And I think that some of the holes in his game were exposed over the course of the season. Now, he did play better down the stretch, but his team was still, you know, he was better down the stretch, but I still think that there was enough there where I was just like, gosh, you know, like I really wish that there was a little bit more interior game. I wish there was a little bit more jam. You know, the thing is his toughness showed up off the ice this year. So that was, you know, that was a thing that probably helped his cause a little bit, but I don't think he's a soft player though. That's the thing that I think is like the hard part for me, is that I don't think he's a soft player. I don't think he's non-competitive. I think he's competitive and I think he does things. It's just, does he do enough to drive, you know, drive the middle, to get pucks through, you know, and I feel like there's really very little defensive game to him. You know, like that's his play away from the puck is okay at best. So, you know, I think that that's the kind of tricky part of this, is that he is a really exciting talent. And I think in that environment could be very good, but there are enough holes in the game where it's just like, do I think he's a slam dunk to be the best player from this draft class? And I don't.
0: I think that's fair. And a lot of people feel the same way. You know what I think it's interesting about the top of this year's class, beyond the composition of the players available themselves, as you referenced, is that particularly with the top two picks, with the Leafs winning the first lottery and then the Sharks jumping up to second, and the two organizations are in wildly different spots in terms of their current trajectory and assets and where they're at organizationally. But one common thread they have is this question of how you kind of value either what you view as the best player available versus organizational need, and in particular proximity to immediate impact in terms of like how that player is going to fit into what you have right now and whether they're going to be able to provide pretty close to instant value and what that's going to look like for the Leafs. The timeline's very clear in terms of Matthews having 2 years left and trying to kind of either convince him to stay or figuring out what it's going to look like beyond that. Also the fact that, you know, after keeping this pick, while it's great that they won the lottery and get their choice of the number one player, in their opinion, they're going to lose now automatically. They're 27 and 28 firsts, either to Philly or Boston, depending on how that shakes out. And so, you know, they're going to have Colorado's first next year. That's probably going to be in the early 30s. And so this is going to be their one shot to kind of add a guy who can help the organization either stabilize and build around what they

0: have with Matthews and Nylander right now, or potentially one day kind of be the guy who is a cornerstone for whatever that looks like. And then for the Sharks, it's about figuring out, like, all right, we clearly need defensemen within the organization, and we can go through the list of guys they currently have on the books and they've drafted. Or if you view one of these two forwards as clearly the best talents, just adding to what you already have and then figuring that either you're just building on a strength or you never know how they're going to develop, and you just kind of see how it shakes out over the next 3 to 5 years. And both organizations, I'm fascinated to see how they approach that. I think Mike Greer got asked about that on the broadcast, and, you know, he's obviously not going to give anything away, but he sort of made the point that, unlike in the NFL where it's plug and play and you just draft a guy and he immediately slots into your lineup, there is a bit more of a development curve in the NHL. And so it's not necessarily drafting for organizational need can be, you know, kind of chasing your own tail in a way. So yeah. I don't know if you have any thoughts on that for either of these teams in terms of deciding between McKenna, Stenberg, and, you know, Chase Reed or whatever defenseman you want to slot in there, comparing the positions and then what they need right now, and whether you do think there's a gap in terms of immediate value one of these guys can provide, and then whether the two forwards are clearly above the defenseman to the point where, like, you just kind of have to take them because it's too good of a talent and you figure out the defense later, or if it's close enough that maybe you do lean towards organizational need.
1: Yeah, I think when the gap between the players is closer, I do think that it can change the dynamic of the decision a little bit, you know. And the thing is that I think you put all that work into your list, and you want to make sure that you have the guys slotted. And when you're talking about the first overall pick, it gives you every opportunity to pick everything apart and figure things out. It's one you can't get wrong. It's obviously one that this administration can't get wrong. The thing that makes it a little bit challenging, I think, for teams is you look at the group of defensemen that are available in this draft, and you say, okay, there isn't one in this group. Maybe Albert Smith's, in terms of just timeline, being a relatively shorter term, you know, NHL ready. But NHL ready in year one doesn't mean that's going to be the best player of the draft. Like, you know, Ben Kindle, I don't think he's going to be the best player of the draft, but he was this, you know, outside of Matthew Schaefer, he was one of the best players from his draft class, you know. So you know, do I think he'll historically be one of the best? I don't. So that's a different argument. But I think, you know, if you're the Toronto Maple Leafs, you can't get the pick wrong. So I just think that, you know, McKenna's probably the safest in terms of the ceiling's the highest. He has the best track record. Like, there's enough there, and, like, he could fit into our group. What you have to at least talk about in the room is we have not had a great decor for a long time. It is near impossible. I see so many people fantasy trades. I was like, do you guys realize how hard it is to trade for a defenseman, to trade for a top four defenseman that isn't on an expiring contract? Like, I mean, it's insane how difficult it can be. Sometimes you luck out, like you're like Colorado, and you trade for them before they become a thing, like Devon Taves. But that's really rare to happen. So I don't think that you're going to find those. So you at least have to have the conversation. How far away are these defensemen from Gavin McKenna? Is there any one of them that we can justify taking because we think he's going to be a number one defenseman, and we'd rather have a number one defenseman than a number one winger? Those are the kinds of conversations they're going to have around that. But the best player available is what every team is going to tell you. But the way they are valuing those players is wildly different from each other, from the public, and the way that they're weighting those does factor in what they have in their organization, what things look like. You know, like, if you are routinely drafting 5'11" wingers, and then the best player comes up and he's a 5'11" winger, he better be really good to continue to go down that path, you know. So and I think in this case Gavin McKenna is. But that's the conversations that I think you have to have as an organization.
0: Well, and that's why the Sharks are so interesting, and we can kind of jump to them next, where they go up from 9th to 2nd to win that second lottery. And it's a remarkable run out for them, not only because they're assuming they keep this pick, they'll have gotten, what, 2nd, 2nd, 1st, and 4th in a 4-year span in the lottery, but also they were 4 points out of the second wildcard spot in the West. And there's this sliding doors moment where through one door, it's getting swept by the Avalanche, and through the other door, adding a very key piece here, regardless of which direction you go in. Now, for them, what I think is interesting, and this would depend on your mileage on a Chase Reed compared to one of these two forwards, whoever doesn't go first, in that

0: Necklund and even Misa in a smaller role, and reps from Chernyshov and some of these young guys. Like, I think there's enough already there that I don't think they're going to suddenly, regardless of who you add and they step in day one, is going to make this a contender. But like, there's a pretty clear upward trajectory where we said this about Utah last year, for example. Like, this is probably the last time they're going to be picking this high. Like, forget top 10, maybe in the lottery entirely for the next decade plus, based on how good Celebrini is. And so maximizing this asset is crucial. Now, the blue line beyond Mookman Doolin, who's an RFA and a lefty, and then Sam Dickinson, who's a lefty, even I guess when we want to throw in Luca Cagnoni, he is also a lefty. Like,
1: yep.
0: There's not a lot there on the right side. You've got Orlov for one more year as a lefty, and he's going to expire. But beyond that, it's pretty much all UFAs and guys in their mid-30s. And so I'm fascinated to see it because they have a bunch of other assets. They have $50 million in cap space. I know, as you said, trades are difficult for top four defensemen. They can afford to overpay or take on bad contracts potentially to accomplish that if they so choose to, especially in the short term. And I feel like I still haven't done the work, as I said, on these prospects. But if I do so and I fell in love with Stenberg or McKenna, I'd probably lean direction of just taking one of those guys and then figuring it out via trade or free agency, because you can afford to overpay, whereas you're not going to be able to get one of these young forwards like this for a long time moving forward. And so that would probably be the way I'd approach it, but I'm curious if you have any thoughts on that.
1: Yeah, I do, because I think that they are in such a unique position here, and for all the reasons that you mentioned. And I think that the conversation within the Sharks room is going to have to center around, you know, kind of looking ahead to free agency, the trade market, different things, looking at the various options. What could we potentially get for this pick, or, you know, or get for one of our established players to address this issue? The thing that I think is important, and people seem to have, you know, viewed, you know, they view their draft rankings at the midseason. They see, okay, well, it's obviously it's McKenna and Stenberg, and then, you know, it could be anybody else. The gap between McKenna and Stenberg isn't very big. The gap between Stenberg and any of the defensemen is not very big. We're talking about very small margins between these players. And if I'm the San Jose Sharks and I'm looking at my blue line and I'm seeing there is a, you know, a 6'2" mobile right shot defenseman who has been on an incredible upward trajectory over the last 2 years, starting last season in the NAHL before going to the OHL, becoming a minutes eating scoring phenom, playing as the top pairing defenseman for USA at the World Juniors in his first year of eligibility, or his first year at the World Juniors. I'm saying, okay, does he check the boxes we need to? I also look at how the Sharks are going to play. And I've said this in a couple of different settings, is that the Sharks are going to be a team that can push the pace. You cannot do that as a team in the NHL without puck moving defensemen. You can find wingers. Wingers are all over the place. You can find wingers. Try to find a top four right shot defenseman. I don't even think it's a need at that point. I think, like, if I'm, my current list right now has Reed at 2 and Stenberg at 3. And it's close. And I've gone between those two guys over and over and over again. And I, you know, we'll see where my final list ends up. You know, what if Stenberg goes to the Worlds and lights it on fire, and all of a sudden I'm like, okay, this is different. But, you know, I've seen enough from Reed to say this is a guy that could be a real difference maker within this specific organization. So that's the other thing, is fit, and I think he's a good fit.
0: They do also have the Oilers first from the Wallman trade, and after the Oilers' early elimination, I believe that's going to be a top 20 pick, which I don't think you would have anticipated or forecasted previously, which is interesting. Yeah, I'm of two minds of this, because on the one hand, I like the idea, and maybe this is too much like playing too much fantasy sports over the years, but like regardless of what you already have, just accumulating as much talent and betting on it winning out and then figuring it out after, and not everyone is going to hit, but it increases the likelihood that you get like legitimate game changers that impact your organization the most. In reality, though, I do think there's something to be said and should be a consideration for opportunity in terms of a potential logjam, right? Where you already have Celebrini, Smith, Eklund, Misa, Chernyshov, Graf, and then you've got veterans like Wemberg and Sherwood extended. Toffoli is 2 more years. Then you've got like Yaroslav Chuk and your kind of fourth line guys that you're going to mix in. not to mention

0: and Philip Bystad, who they got in the hurdle trade, and I think he was nearly a point a game. It's a 22-year-old in the AHL. Even Musty was pretty productive with the Barracuda, and you get to a point where any of these forwards that you'd potentially draft, sure, they might not be playing in the AHL or NHL immediately, and so they're going to get their opportunities elsewhere, but once they come up, figuring out how you're going to ensure they get the proper development by actually getting some of those premium touches and scoring opportunities, and that's just not really going to be available right now as currently constructed, and so you can't really look at it in a vacuum because obviously the environment is just going to be different, and we know that's going to affect how these guys pan out. So maybe that would be an interesting argument for just, you know, not necessarily going for positional need, but all things being equal, leaning towards that a little bit, just because it probably is the most direct path to changing your team's outlook. Let's quickly do the Canucks, who, you know, are undoubtedly feeling disappointed because they were 14 points worse than anyone in the league this season, entered with the best odds, wind up falling to third. I've seen you on various platforms note that this isn't the worst year for that to happen because of all that uncertainty we just talked about. Right. Also, I think for them, this question of proximity doesn't matter because it's such a blank canvas for the most part. They're so far away that you can really afford to take the long-term view, hopefully, within the organization, and we'll still see how it shakes up top with who's going to be involved and responsible, but just trying to add as much talent as you can and then figuring it out later. And so in a way, you're going to kind of grab whoever falls to you at that point, essentially, depending on how the top two goes. So I don't think it's the worst, but I do get why you feel disappointed, especially with the history and the baggage and feeling like, man, like, if there was ever a year for us to win it, it's this year. Now, them and the Flames are pretty clearly positioned to be the front runners in the Landon Dupont sweepstakes next year, because I can't really think of any teams beyond them that are going to be as actively bad as they are. And so we'll be doing this again next year, and they'll give themselves another kick of the can, and I think that's what ultimately matters for them.
1: Yeah, yeah.

0: There's a good chance that Caleb Malhotra is also available, the top center in the draft. And that's a player that I hear more and more from scouts and certainly have seen with my own eyes. I've seen him in the playoffs. I went to Brantford to watch him. This is a player that has elevated his game at the most critical time of the year. Now, Brantford's season is over. They lost, shockingly, in Game 7 to Barry. But he was one of their best players and plays in all situations and is Manny Malhotra's son and loves the Canucks. And, you know, is, you know, I talked to him in November and that was his team, you know. So I think he's a culture builder. Like, that's the other thing is, like, I think they need some of that, right? They need some character. They need some guys that are going to come in and change the face of the franchise a little bit here. It's unfortunate the way that things have gone because I think they were in such a good position. But now, you know, things being as they are, it's all falling apart. Now you have to figure out how to put it back together. This pick is huge. And so could it be Caleb Malhotra? I think that's reasonable. Could you get lucky and Ivar Stenberg's there and there's an opportunity? Makes a lot of sense. Any of the defensemen, I think all of these players are instantly going to rise to the level of top prospect, I feel like, in this pool. And that's who you kind of start to build around. But, you know, like, if you're Caleb Malhotra, if you say that's the pick, he's committed to Boston University for next year, let him go. Maybe let him spend 2 years there. Don't, you know, bring him into the correct environment, allow that anticipation to build. Every decision Vancouver makes from here on out, hitting rock bottom, if you will, is the most important decision they've ever made as an organization, you know, like in the modern era. And so getting this right is really difficult, but it's obviously the only path forward. This is step one of what feels like 50 or more steps.
1: There's no doubt about that. All right, buddy. That's all the time we have for today, CP. That was great. Everyone go follow Chris Peters' coverage in the lead up to this year's draft. Enjoy the games this weekend, and we'll be back on Monday to talk about them. Thank you for listening to the Hockey PDOcast streaming on the Sportsnet Radio Network.
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19: Welcome back, C-Town. Oh, Calgary. As I'm sitting right in the city as we speak, that has been a homecoming for me like none other. As I've said many times, this is my hometown. And weirdly, so many people still don't know that I'm back, which is why we talk about, you know, watching the podcast on Spotify, which is the best thing to do because basically it is a TV studio. It is a TV show. And as you'll see right here, as I'm broadcasting from Ron Tarrant's fancy schmancy studio right here in Calgary, it's fantastic. Take a look at it. If you want to see it, you go to Spotify where all the shows are. And quite frankly, our numbers are the kinds of numbers that we haven't seen. We have just changed so much in what is almost exactly a year of Raw Mike Richards on Sportsnet 960 The Fan. And this is a very unique show. And of course, in moments, I'm going to talk about DKI Calgary and Puckapalooza, actually a wonderful, successful and friggin' crazy 48 hours, which you'll find out in this segment. We're also going to talk to, as I said, Pierre Maguire from Sweden.

0: He is going to have takes on a couple of issues that happened this week in the NHL that still the ramifications of it are going to continue, including a very controversial press conference with John Chayka, Matt Sundin, and Keith Pelley when, I guess apparently, Steve Simmons from the Toronto Star felt it was necessary to say this.
1: You talk about the due diligence that you did on John prior to hiring him and now hiring him. In the past, say, 3 to 4 days, I have been in contact with about 20 people who work in the National Hockey League, many of whom are prominent names that we would all know. And of the 20 people I spoke to, one was supportive of John's hiring, and the other 19 thought it was a sham, to be perfectly honest. Words were used like con artist, liar, salesman. How did you come to a different conclusion that I was able to come to in a very short time?
2: I must have talked to different people.
0: So the take I have on this, and the take that is coming from Pierre Maguire on that issue, is must listen, must watch. That's coming up in segment number two, as always. But in typical dramatic fashion, when you talk about the Maple Leafs, like a soap opera, like what, like 24 hours later, then this happens.
3: It comes down to one bouncing ball. Who gets the first pick of the draft?
4: Trump. 12.
3: The wow.
4: Number 12.
3: The number 12, the Toronto Maple Leafs, have won the NHL draft lottery, and Matt Sundin is smiling ear to ear.
0: You can't make this up. This is a nighttime soap opera. But again, these issues, and quite frankly, a take that I have, might be different than the ones that it seems like the populace have, the majority have, certainly Leaf Nation has. I kind of have a bit of a different feeling on this, and let's find out what Pierre says. We'll do that in our second segment. Then we're going to talk to Henry Boris. That's right, Hank, Smiling Hank. What is he up to? We'll talk about some memories and some really funny ones, quite frankly. He even does his Roy Shivers impression. Don't miss that. But we're going to talk about what he's up to now, and quite frankly, quarterbacking, coaching quarterbacks at the National Football League level. And I couldn't help, but we're going to talk about Nathan Rourke, and you know where that's going to go. So we're thrilled to do that. Our biggest thrill was being part of DKI Calgary, because our relationship with Laurie and his staff, Patrick Sutherland, who put that Puckapalooza tournament on, was not only insanely funny, and we'll get to the insane part in just a moment here, but the money they raised, so they were looking to raise at least $100,000, and they went above that. They surpassed their target. And that's many thanks to you, those that listen and watch the show, participating 50-50. You know, there's so many different ways that the sponsors came through for them. And we're going to talk to Laurie in our third segment, so you'll get just a take on what it was like at the Flames Community Arenas. It was absolutely a godsend to be a part of this, and it meant the world to us. And for Ronald McDonald House Charity, that is really why we were all there. It's the reason that DKI felt so strongly with their community ties that they wanted to do this. So we'll do that. As in terms of the actual tournament hockey play itself, well, we're going to hear an interview with Ron Tarrant, the studio that you see right now. Ron is my partner, obviously, and Ron Mike Richards. There's a thing that I didn't know. He played at a high level of goal. That's right. He's a goalie, like me. Why is that important? Well, considering what happened after game one with DKI Calgary's hockey team, this honestly is exactly what happened, as you hear or watch in this interview. In an incredible turn of events, the previous goalie who had some physical issues in the first game, most of them being afraid of stopping the puck, but almost verging on a heart attack. And so Ron Tarrant, the producer of Raw Mike Richards, has stepped up and will be playing goal. That's so brave of you.
5: I'm excited. Mike, this is a full circle moment. I'm going to give it 110%. It's been a while, and we're going to go out there and kill it.
0: Yeah. The problem is, I think you're probably going to be terrible. And I really... Do you know the rules of the game? Because I'm not so sure you do.
5: I think I got to stop that little pink thing, don't I?
0: Yeah. This is quite amazing, because Ron said to me, I'm also afraid of ice.

0: and I think that's going to hurt him this game. But seriously, could you believe that Ron Tarrin has stepped up in this tournament where they've raised well over $110,000? Now you're jumping in, buddy.
1: Hey, we're doing it. This is for a good cause. Puckapalooza. Better be out here next year because this is the type of stuff that happens at these tournaments.
0: Nuts, right? Well, we go there, you know, you fly in to support the tournament. You're there to support the charities. You MC stuff. We do an entire video. Ron is shooting the video, doing the sound. And the next thing you know, he's playing goal for them and takes them to the championship game. What? I've never seen anything like this. So I got to tell you, this is part and parcel of loving Alberta and loving Calgary. And here's something else, too, that's special. The Okotoks Dogs. So back in the day, I went and threw out the opening pitch at one of the games, and I see Siemens Stadium for the first time. I'm like, this is like one of the greatest places I've ever seen. This is one of the coolest things that I've ever done. Looking like the crafty old veteran. Well, that's what I like to think people were saying. They might have said other stuff. Anyway, we are now partners with what is one of the great franchises, not only in this province, but really in that whole league. And so here's what we're going to do. You're looking for value? Tickets start at just $10. And kids under 10 and under are free. So value right there. The Road to Okotoks National Championship is July 14th to the 19th. And you know how good these guys are. There are some outstanding players. And I said, in the best venue, literally in Canada. Your destination for family fun and entertainment. I just said, it's here. It's at that stadium. It's in Okotoks. And it's only, what, 15 minutes south? And seemingly, it feels like it's becoming less every day, considering how Calgary, I mean, you go from DeWinton to Okotoks, what's that?
2: 2 minutes.
0: 2 minutes? I don't know. 5 minutes? 7 minutes? 8 minutes? So it's that close to what is great entertainment and really just the best atmosphere. We appreciate and love our Okotoks Dogs. See, that's a real sport. This is what men do. This is how you gauge yourself on athleticism is something like, look at the level that these guys play baseball. That's what I call sports. That's what I call athleticism. You know what isn't? Pickleball. Worst sport ever. Even the sound of it. Ka-kunk, ka-plank, ka-plank. Hey, Mike, do you play pickleball? No, I don't play pickleball. When I was younger, I kissed girls. I played sports. That ain't a sport. They say, well, it's like tennis. Really? Because as bad as tennis is, and tennis sucks, this is worse than that. Not better, not equal, not different, worse. Who can play it? Like anybody. Remember the worst athlete in phys ed and you pick them last and it's like, oh, who's going to get Larry? I don't want Larry. You know what Larry's doing now? He's playing pickleball. So don't ask me about pickleball because it's not any good. It's not fun and it sounds stupid. A pickle? That's what you call it, pickleball? Let me tell you, if it's not an actual pickle that you're talking about, any other reference to pickle is bad. And I think, guys, you know what I'm talking about. Yeah, that. Coming up next, one of the great conversations. Look, we always have them with Pierre Maguire. But this thing from Sweden talks about Chayka, Pelly, Matt Sundin, and we get to the strangeness of the Leafs getting the number one pick in that weirdo, wacko draft. We're coming back.
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6: Well, there are many places, many countries, many events that I have talked to this next man. He has made himself, and literally that should be a TV show in itself. Where is Pierre McGuire today? And I've got to tell you, this morning, it's a huge thrill considering what he has been doing, where he is, as we have Two-Man Advantage brought to you by Spilumbo's right here on Sportsnet 960 The Fan. Is Pierre McGuire, he appears to be in a vehicle. I don't believe he's kidnapped. I've seen no ransom notes. But apparently they'd be in Sweden. Am I correct in this?
7: You're correct, Mike. Making the trek right now from Stockholm down to Ängelholm. Last night, I had the honor and privilege of being at a dinner for the late Börje Salming for his foundation for ALS. The presentation was unbelievable. The amount of people that were there blew me away. It was at a racetrack, believe it or not, a horse racing track in Stockholm. And the thing that was really impressive, Mike, was how many former Swedish-born players were actually there. And they come from all over the country to come to respect Börje and his foundation. And the company that I work for, Elite Prospects, here in Sweden, they're a major benefactor to this organization. And it was just, it was mind-shattering how great it was. I'm just so grateful to have had the chance to be here. And I hope it'll be an annual thing where I do get to come back. But right now, we're going to Ängelholm with a couple of my home friends. And it's about a six-hour drive, Mike. And we're going to meet the Swedish team that we're going to the World Championships down in Zurich at the end, or probably in the next week. And so I'm looking forward to that, and I'll be spending a day with a lot of, tomorrow and Friday, so 2 days, with a lot of those players and doing interviews for the company that I work with over here.
6: What a fabulous experience. And, you know, I look at, you know, that influence of Börje Salming, and is it fair to say, you know, and it's strange that it was Toronto under the Harold Ballard era, but that influence of Börje Salming, I mean, do we see a Peter Forsberg? Do we see some of the amazing players if it wasn't for the emergence of a guy like Börje Salming in the NHL?
7: What an awesome question. So I was just telling a story last night. I was with the legendary Leaf, Inge Hammerström. And I told the story last night to the folks that were at the dinner about how I really wanted to try to draft Peter Forsberg when I was in Pittsburgh. And I spent a lot of time back in Sweden back in those days. And what's interesting was Inge knew how much I really wanted Forsberg. But the year before, I really knew how bad Inge wanted Jaromir Jagr. Well, they took Mike Ricci in Philadelphia with the number 4 pick. We took Jaromir Jagr with the number 5 pick. So I remember Inge telling me before the draft, "You had your way last year. You will not have your way this year." And so Inge was there with his beautiful bride, and we talked last night. But I agree with you. I think if it's not for Börje Salming, we don't have this massive influx of Swedish-born players into the National Hockey League. And the guys I was with last night, whether it's Nicky Lidström or whether it's Michael Samuelsson or whether it's the monster Jonas Gustafsson, there were so many former NHL players not too far removed from the NHL, Swedish-born, that were there. And it just amazing. It just, and I think Börje, to your point, Mike, was really the guy that opened it up for everybody.
6: That's fantastic stuff, Pierre. It really is. Now, of course, here the eruption upon the press conference where Chayka and Matt Sundin, you know, are announced. It was, you know, I don't know how shocking it was considering how open it was, the direction that they were going. And then you had the evisceration by Steve Simmons on John Chayka during that, in which I think a lot of the Leaf fans, a lot of Leafdom, if I can put it that way, were all very excited about what he said. I think there's a huge, and I mean an overwhelming, huge feeling of how great it was that he called.

0: called him the names that he did, and that he was being honest, and that that's what reporters do. Now, let me just preface this by saying, I've known Steve for a long time, and I've always appreciated that Steve is an honest reporter. He will say something, you know, if he says something bad about Pierre Maguire in the paper one day, at practice the next day, he will be right in front of Pierre Maguire's face. He has never shied away. I've always appreciated the way in which he handles his stories. I know not everyone agrees with him, but that's okay. That's kind of your job at times. The only thing I would say about it is, I think it's grossly unfair to use the kind of language that he did. I'd expect that in a bar, but I don't expect that in a press conference. I also believe that people need a chance. So you can question them on why the moves, you know, what the process was. You know, you can question even Keith Pelley on talking about the unknown train he saw with Montreal and Buffalo, which I think the whole hockey world saw and understood why it was happening. So if you want to approach it from that, more analytical, more detailed in that way. But I didn't think it had to go through the mud like that. And I thought at that point, Steve was making the press conference more about himself than he was about Keith Pelley's choices. But that's just my feeling.
1: Well, no, Mike, you and I never rehearsed this show, and I'm going to agree with you 100%. And one of the things is I never prejudge on anybody that gets hired in the National Hockey League. I've been in the league for 37 years. And there are a lot of people that they out there, they know better than everybody else. They don't always. There's a lot of hidden things. You could be working for a team that doesn't have a lot of money. You could be working for a team that's got a meddling owner. You could be working with a team that's had a terrible amateur scouting staff for years and years and years, and it's taking you a lot longer to dig out of that hole. So I'll never prejudge the hiring in Toronto. And I hope Matt Sundin kicks butt, and I hope that John Chayka kicks butt. I personally would not have gone down that road. I like the fact that Batch is there. I do think Batch is going to do a fantastic job in his role. But I also think there were a lot of other people that probably presented themselves to the Leafs that maybe have a little bit more experience than John. Maybe understand the hockey element of scouting and development more than maybe an analytics person would have. But I also know that the Leafs put themselves in a box at the beginning of the search by saying, whomever we hire is going to be an analytic person. And I think because of that, Keith Pelley put himself in a box and there was no way for him to get out of it. Here's the one thing, though, that I think the Leafs need to work on. And this is where Steve, if he had presented it this way, I don't think it would have caused as much of an issue. The way Keith dealt with the press conference initially to announce the search was not appropriate. Then they doubled down and they showed Keith with two guys. Chayka is probably 6'5". Sundin's probably 6'4". And Keith sitting between them and standing between them. And Keith is very small, as you know.
0: Yeah.
1: If you're doing TV, it's TV 101. You can't do that.
0: No.
1: You have to make sure that Keith is elevated so he's almost at the same height as those guys. That's number one. Number two, if you say you're going to create new standards, don't start a press conference introducing your president of hockey operations and your general manager 10 minutes after you say it should have started. Don't start it at 1:10 when you say you're starting it at 1 o'clock. Right away, you present a bad image. And that was wrong. It was fundamentally wrong. That was never brought up. And then the third thing, just to what you were saying, because you said a lot of stuff that I thought was really poignant. The third thing is, I wonder how come nobody asked Matt Sundin, before you took the job, did you call any of your former teammates or friends in the National Hockey League that work in the league? Nobody asked Matt's that. The number one thing they should have said is, did you call Joe Sakic, who you played with in Quebec, and who actually does the same job you do with the Colorado Avalanche? You never heard one person question that. You never saw one person write that. I was shocked. I was stupefied that that wasn't done.
0: See, that is why we have this segment called Two-Man Advantage with Pierre Maguire right here on Sportsnet The Fan 960. I think they're all, you know, very fair assessments from somebody who has been on the other side of that, is the guy who gets announced being part of management. And, look, I know sometimes people don't want to hear it, but those jobs may be some of the most difficult jobs to get, not only in Canada, but probably North America. The pressure is enormous. So to get off from the very beginning, before, as you said, before the

0: announcement of both of these gentlemen, I think just put them behind the eight ball in a way, in a city that you're already behind the eight ball. You didn't need any more challenges. And I think some of my disappointment comes in, even looking at someone like Keith Pelley, who I've known for a long time, some of these fundamental things were overlooked. I don't know why. And if you had to question something or you were unsure, I need, just like this segment is, I need a professional who's been there, done that, to tell me how it gets done. And they didn't do that. So it's uphill. Ironically, fast forward 24 hours in the weirdness of that goofball draft, which I don't understand. Look, I went to summer school for 2 years for math, so this is probably the wrong guy to talk about numbers. But, you know, this number comes out in a ping pong ball, and it's, you know, a guy saying, oh, look, you got the Latvian dandelion, which means you get the golden cabbage. I'm like, What happened to the logos and the balls and what are the numbers and what does a 12 mean? Pierre, help me with this one. Do we have to go to MIT now to understand the draft?
1: Whoa, that was a handful there last night, Mike. I won't even pretend with you. I was at the Crosby 05 one because that was obviously the magical lottery. Everybody wanted Sydney, so I'll never forget. We were in a boardroom at the Sheridan Hotel, not far from Times Square in New York. And Bill Daly said, we're going to announce 5-4-3. We won't announce 2 because then everybody will know who 1 is. So after we go 5-4-3, we're going to go right to 1. So 2 was obviously picking was Anaheim at that time, but nobody knew they were 2. So they went, and with the first pick overall, the Pittsburgh Penguins. And all you hear is this big thump in the front of the boardroom. And it's Brian Burke, who's the general manager of the Anaheim Ducks. And he bangs his fist into the table. So if you look at that draft in 2005, Sidney goes 1. Bobby Ryan goes 2. And number 3 is Jack Johnson to Carolina, who eventually gets traded to L.A. The reason why I'm saying that is, I'm not sure about all this lottery stuff, Mike. I'm really not.
2: Yeah.
1: I have no skin in the game. I don't care who the GM ends up being in Vancouver, just like I don't care who the GM is in Toronto, just like I don't care who the GM is in Chicago. I don't care. That doesn't matter to me. What I do care, though, is Vancouver Canuck fans deserved that the first pick. They had the worst team in the league. They had the worst team in the league. They weren't tanking, Mike. They were not tanking. They were over. And for whatever reason, they're picking 3rd. They're not picking 1st. And I just have a hard time with that. And, you know, I'm really happy for the fans in San Jose. I really am happy for the fans in San Jose. They're going to get out of this thing now where now they're going to become relevant. They're going to be a lot like Anaheim is. But for Vancouver, you know, it's not right. The optics aren't very good, Mike, for the league, and they're not good for the people in Vancouver.
0: Yeah, I agree 1,000%. The first thing, you know, even though the irony in, you know, the Leafs get, I mean, you can't write nighttime soap operas that are this good. You really can't. Well, look, before I let you go, as you're being whisked around, are you learning any Swedish, by the way?
1: Absolutely. You know, I know a lot. This is like my 35th or 40th time to this great country. So I know a lot. But one of the best words you can say is talk. Talk means thank you. Okay. And I can't thank everybody here enough, because whether you're ordering a beer, sitting in an Uber, or whatever you're doing, checking into a hotel, the people are so polite and kind. It's such a civilized nation, Mike. It really is.
0: I'd always wished I'd gone. I'd had an exchange with a Swedish hockey team, you know, my first year midget, where they came here. It was such an eye-opener. But, of course, then that's a draft year. Like, there's no, like, I didn't get a chance to go back and see it, because then the second year guys did. But I wasn't a part of that, so I was sort of missed out. But, look, I want to get into a couple of things. And actually, a couple of these teams, actually, Pierre, we had talked about on this segment, about just how substantial they could be. And that's both Colorado and Carolina. And they're just not messing around. I mean, they look strong.
1: Mike, they're for real, both those teams. I underestimated Carolina. I did not think that Taylor Hall would be able to play at the level that he is right now. Logan Stankoven has been phenomenal for them. Jackson Blake, who I watched play a lot at North Dakota, I kind of felt he was going to be ready for prime time. The other two guys, I wasn't so sure. That line's been running, you know, havoc.

0: all over, you know, whether it was Ottawa and now or even, you know, Philadelphia. But the Colorado thing, you see the physicality that they present, Mike, and it's not just with their hard guys, it's with their skill guys. That hit last night by Nathan MacKinnon on Matt Boldy, that's devastating stuff, Mike. That's star on star, and that resonates in a series like this. If Minnesota loses, you know, game three, this is going to be a very short series. Just like if Philadelphia loses game three, that's going to be a very short series, Mike. The one that can go really long, I think, would be Buffalo. Buffalo and Montreal could be a really long one, Mike. And if Vegas were to win game two tonight, I believe, against – I lose track of days. If they were able to win game two, I think it would be an amazingly short series with Anaheim. But Anaheim's trending the right way, just like I think San Jose's starting to trend the right way, just like I think Buffalo's trending the right way, just like I think Montreal is. But you're spot on about Colorado and Carolina, Mike. They look like really unbelievably difficult teams to play against.
1: Pierre, you enjoy the rest of your time, because I believe next week, I mean, for the month of May, this is what we're seeing.
0: Well, I'll be in my apartment next week. For those that know the area, we're in Ustermann, which is right downtown near the Royal Palace. Really fortunate, again, this apartment. My wife is living here with me. I left her back in Sweden. I hope the credit card still works, you know, when I get back. But, I left her back in Stockholm, old Melanie. She loves it. She texted me today. She goes, I'm actually out sitting in a park reading a book, looking at some sculptures while I read my book and having a coffee. I'm like, you're a Swede.
2: Yeah.
0: You're a Swede now. Forget the Francophone part of your life. You've now become a Swede.
1: Yeah, that's outstanding. Hey, you enjoy the rest of this week, and we'll do it again next week, Pierre.
0: You're a good friend, Michael. Thank you so much. Have a great week, everybody. Enjoy the playoffs.
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7: So it is year four, Puckapalooza, DKI Calgary, a marvelous tournament in support of Ronald McDonald House Canada. They've raised so much money, they're going to break records this weekend. And I'm with President, am I saying that?
8: Yep.
7: The czar of DKI Calgary, Lori Perzolo. Yeah, he's Italian, and he's here with us today. What a great tournament this is.
8: Yeah, great to be here with you, Mike, and thanks for being here, of course. It's year number four for us, and each year it's just gone bigger and bigger. We went from year one, I think it was 35,000, year two, 50,000, year three, 64, and, you know, all of our forecasts are showing likely north of $100,000 this weekend. As you can see, it's people are walking by, and it's a full house. It's great.
7: So basically, it's like tripled in one weekend what you did beforehand. And the thing that I think is so amazing, you know, over the years that we've known each other, you realize how important it is to give back to the community. And when you start talking about Ronald McDonald House and what happens when our children get into trouble and you have to travel, you may hope that you never need it, but when you

0: do, that's why you're doing the turn.
1: Yeah, you couldn't have said it better, Mike. That's what it's all about. Like, we understand that there's so many families that are going through difficult, unexpected situations, or sometimes expected, but it's situations where they don't necessarily need to be there or want to be there, but they have to be there. And we're trying to make it as comfortable as possible for as many people as possible by doing stuff like this. Do a lot of the guys really want to play four grueling beer league games in, you know, 36 or 48 hours? Probably not. A little stiff the next day, but we do it because we care. We want to raise a bunch of money.
0: And sometimes the goals against average takes a little bit of a hit. I see that in game number one, the final score was 14-10. And, you know, I don't want to pick on the goalie, but I was going to call an ambulance about 5 minutes ago when I saw the shape he was in. But that's why they do it. Like, the thing is, you know, we're all kind of around the same age. We all have kids. We all, you know, living in this community. Calgary is one of the greatest cities in looking after its own. And I know people say, what do you mean by that? Well, you're a great example of that. This is a huge project that you've taken on for these years, but it's what makes DKI Calgary, DKI Calgary.
1: Yeah, no, and I appreciate that, Mike. And for us, one of our core pillars of our business is to remain connected to our community. We can't continue to grow and develop and do the things we want to do without constantly being connected. And that was one of the things I brought to the table when I first joined previously Rock Cross Construction North, 6-7 years ago now. And it's been really important to us, and we keep on trying to add on different charities in the mix within our community, and really try and keep really tight with our charity partners in our community.
0: We're in conversation with Lori Perzolo from DKI Calgary. As you know, listening to this show here on Sportsnet 960 The Fan, you know, when we started talking about this back in September, it felt like it was a long way away. Like, why are we doing this now? Why the disaster of the week, which has been one of our most popular things? And I'm like, that time went by fast.
1: It's a blur, honestly. It feels like it's a snap of the fingers. By the time this tournament ends on Sunday afternoon, it feels like we're already in planning mode weeks later. There's a debrief, there's the kind of, you know, the tally, there's the track presentation at Ron McDonald House in Calgary. But it feels literally like the snap of a fingers before we're dropping a puck on a new tournament every year. So it's gaining interest every year. There's more people that want to be involved. We've grown the number of teams from 12 to 16 over the years, and I can only see it getting bigger. Flames Community Arenas, for example, is adding a fourth a sheet of ice, from what I understand. So that kind of lets us, you know, grow that capacity of how many teams we can host at a tournament, which is all adding extra dollars to the fundraise.
0: Well, and that's the thing too, is when you do something that's this big, there is a tendency, I mean, I find anyway, like golf tournaments, where you do it for 2, 3, 4 years, and then the company says, man, that was a lot of work. I don't know.
1: It's a lot of work.
0: I mean, do we really want to do this again? But I said the commitment to it, and also the commitment that comes from sponsorship and other companies. So this show has been, it's only a year old right here on Sportsnet. But it's going to grow so much more between now and September. So when people are watching this, when the people are listening to this, this is just the start of this. There's going to be more. There's going to be more companies and more interest. As you know, we're heavily invested in what you do. And, you know, for you and all those that, well, mention some of the people that I've spent an entire year trying to put this together.
1: Yeah, I mean, there's so many people that have been involved. You know, I can't thank enough our event organizer, Patrick Sutherland. He's with Wheelhouse Bay, who you met. We have a number of volunteers from our company, Keely, Linda, Kaylee, Renee Paredes, of course, our business development person, and he's a beauty. Lee Murray, the list goes on. There's so many people that just are taking time out of their day to just do little parts behind the scenes that no one sees that helps make this a success. It could be, you know, gathering silent auction items or drumming up interest from different sponsors and just kind of knocking on that door to kind of drum up as much support as we can.
0: Well, just so you know, Patrick Sutherland, Sudsy, as he's known, he owes me like $1,700. So I don't know if that's part of what this is, but Sudsy, if you're watching this, I was about coughing it up.
1: He'll give you an IOU.
0: Will he get an IOU? Well, thank you so much for having us. I think it's a privilege to be a part of what you've done, and for what DKI Calgary has done for this show is irreplaceable. And quite frankly, what we're doing moving forward, when you see how big this is going to get, This is how business works. You work together.

0: together, it's a partnership, and it grows. And there's some pain to it. There's like, you know, is this worth doing, you know, what we're doing? Well, quite frankly, if you look at the faces, all the young faces, the families here today, it is worth it. And trust me, Ronald McDonald House Canada knows it's worth it, Lori.
1: No, and I appreciate it, Mike. We're really proud to be a sponsor and to be part of the Ronald Mike Richards Show. So thank you for having us, and really glad you guys are here.
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0: Well, these weeks just keep getting better and better, and now it is peaking because, yes, ladies and gentlemen, my good friend and legend, Henry Burris, Smiling Hank, is on the show this week right here on Sportsnet 960 The Fan. Brother, how you doing?
5: Hey, Mike, it's so good to see your face, man. Miss you, but things are going great on this side, brother.
0: Well, let's catch people up. So, you know, if we kind of backtrack a little bit to where you are now. So after the CFL for you is done, you go on a journey and you put on some miles, my friend. Like, there's some miles in there. So after the CFL, what happens for Henry Burris? What is this path?
5: Well, of course, you know, I joined the media force out east in Ottawa and Toronto, working with CTV, doing CTV Morning Live in Ottawa, and of course, working with the CFL and TSN. At the conclusion of the 2019 Grey Cup, I can still remember to this day, the next day as I'm traveling back to Ottawa, I get a call from a great friend, my first agent, one of my best friends, Cliff Stein, and he said, hey, man, you're needed down here. You need to come down and coach. We need more coaches with prior experience in the NFL coaching. And at that point, that's when my journey to coaching took place, because I attended the 2020 NFL Combine in Indianapolis. And without knowing it, that late February was when COVID was starting up. But we're walking, just, you know, having a good time, you know, cracking a couple of cold ones, just doing some networking. But throughout the entire process, I met with seven teams. And the eighth team that jumped in, as far as in the mix, was Matt Nagy and the Chicago Bears. And again, with other teams, I wasn't working with the head coach. But with the Bears, I was working with the guy that you needed to talk to who made the decisions. And as soon as he made the call and said, hey, man, I want you, I made the decision to go be a part of the Chicago Bears, do the Bill Walsh internship program. During that process, they wanted to bring me on full time. And at that point, of course, what was I going to say? No, you know, pretty much the entire country of Canada was locked down. My family was stuck in Ottawa. You know, we pretty much ended up going till the U.S. Thanksgiving till I was able to see them for a 2-week period. And that's all I saw them for the case of 6 or 7 months. I only saw them for 2 weeks because of COVID. But from there, I transitioned on once the staff got let go in Chicago, transitioned to Jacksonville to be the assistant quarterback coach with Trevor Lawrence, and working with a guy, Mike McCoy, who Calgary Stampeder fans know well, was one of our quarterbacks there in 1999 with both Dave and myself. And then from there, I went to the Rams, and from the Rams to the XFL to Florida A&M as they were recruiting my son. And they were looking for a quarterback coach and a coordinator, and they were recruiting my son as a receiver. And I was like, hold up here. Hey, this sounds like it needs to be a package deal. That happened. So I was able to coach my son, became the offensive coordinator here this past season. So, yeah, I was able to check off one of those important bucket list items, which was to spend more time with my boys and my family and really have an impact on their life. And to be able to coach my son the past 2 years here in Tallahassee, that was a dream come true. And now here we are, transitioning back into the media world, away from coaching.

0: For me, it's going to be better because my youngest son will now be a what they call a senior in high school, going into grade 12. He's a kicker baron. And now I'm going to be able to spend more time with him, looking at doing some media things, and as well as still finding a way to dip into the coaching world and help impact some young men as well.
1: Well, there's so I listened to the to that because there's so many questions I have for you, and you're, you know, in some ways you're probably the only person who can answer these questions. I'm going to geek out a little bit here on quarterback play. I just am. I can't. I don't do it often, but I said I'm doing it here. So if we go back to and how we take a look at quarterbacks, high-end quarterbacks, big programs being drafted, and just quarterbacks in general. And I've always said, you know, depending on the program that you're playing at, it doesn't necessarily mean that your play is going to make you a Sunday guy. Or even if you are a Sunday guy, maybe the skill set that you have isn't exactly what they do. So I look back, and it's interesting you talk about Coach Nagy and you talk about the Chicago Bears, where you did go, but at that time, there's Dick Geron, and he didn't exactly see the world like the rest of us saw you. So it wasn't necessarily you not being good enough to stick or stay. It's just that what he does, you know, that's not necessarily what you do. Sometimes it's not a fit, is it?
0: Oh, 100%. It's all about fit because, again, you got to have coaches on the staff, especially your position coaches, your coordinators, that have to see value in the player, but also put together a plan to develop each and every player. No player has ever developed the same as the next. And for me, I've had so many coaches that were part of that Bears staff that, you know, saw the success that I was having and actually coached in the CFL, and I played against them. But they were like, "Man, where was this version of Hank in Chicago?" I was like, "Well, shoot, this is the power of coaching." You know, the fact that I had, you know, young men, and I call them a young man, like George Cortez to Jason Moss to Ken Austin. I mean, these guys, and John Huffnagel, these guys taught me things that I really didn't know. Dave Dickinson, they taught me things, and I was able to climb inside their mind and see the game through their vision and really learn things that I really didn't think about towards the game. How to read coverages, the fact of progressing isn't based on the coverage, it's based on your feet. When we do a three-step drop and throw a certain route, we say the three-step drop and throw, and if it's not there on three, that means move on. And so now the fact that I was able to work with so many offensive minds, some of the best minds in the game, and now all that information I was able to take in, I have an opportunity to give back. But it goes to show you that regardless of where you play, if you don't have coaches that are developing you, whether it's the University of Texas to Florida A&M, it doesn't matter when it comes to the next level, because in the NFL, you have to be sharp upstairs. And if you aren't prepared for that, there won't be many more Brett Favres, you know, out there trying to throw the ball and gunsling, because gunslinging today will get you in trouble because guys are that much smarter, that much quicker, and that much faster.
1: We're in conversation with Henry Burris right here on Raw. Mike Richards, Sportsnet 960, The Fan, and this is exactly the part that how you just left what I want to talk about. So everyone was in love with you know, Fernando Mendoza, and I get it because I saw most of the games. I see what Coach Cignetti did. Like, it was one of the most incredible stories. I mean, if you had told me at some point I'd be talking about the Hoosiers and it wasn't basketball, you know, you just look weird. What are you talking about? Do they have a football program? I mean, I don't think they ever won 10 games, like, period, at any year ever. And I'm watching it. I love a whole bunch of things about him. And a lot of it has to do with, you know, not just the football IQ and not just the physical skill set. The guy's a winner. He knows in the tough places how to pull it out. And that isn't a skill you can teach. You either have that, Henry, I think, or you don't. And so when he goes to the Raiders and everyone's like, you know, of course he's going to go to the Raiders, it's going to be amazing. I go, well, I hope it's going to be amazing, because as good as your skill set is, as much as you have that football IQ, you're going to the Raiders. And I've never said, and they're going to do the right thing. They still got to protect him. They still got to make sure he can do the things he does. And to this very moment, that team as a professional team has never done that. So I'm hoping I'm wrong here. And I do think he has those tools. And I'm crossing my fingers because I like to see the kids do well. But it's not just the quarterback. It's the whole team.
0: 100%. And I'm going to tell you something that I love about this kid, Mike. It's the fact that he has the aura of a leader. you don't see that a lot today. I mean, you have a lot of kids that are Instagram quarterbacks, Twitter quarterbacks, you know what I mean? They're looking the part, we're too cool, they're getting all this money and they're caught in the sunshine, you know, kind of like that kid at Miami, Carson Beck was, you know, doing all the things outside of playing. But the thing is, whenever you heard this kid do an interview, you felt the energy. To me, he's going to be a force multiplier to make those guys better around him. And it's something when you got a guy who's just original. He's a kid who was a zero-star quarterback coming out of South Florida. Nobody really wanted him until finally at one camp, he's slinging the ball around. And all of a sudden, people are like, hold up, who's this kid? How come he's not anywhere? And the University of Cal gave him an opportunity, which transitioned over to Indiana. The kid did big things regardless of where he's been. But to me, he's been kind of that common denominator of success. Why? Because the kid is humble. It's never him above the team. He's never a guy who wants the limelight. He's always putting his teammates ahead of himself. But whenever he does make mistakes, he takes accountability. And to be a quarterback, to be able to have success, you got to take care of those guys around you, especially when it comes to the offensive line, the guys who don't get any type of love. You can tell he spends time with those guys because regardless of whichever game, whether it was Ohio State to the national championship against Miami, he always talked about the time they invested during the offseason, and that's what made the job that much simpler when it came to crunch time, games on the line, the got-to-have-it situations. They're throwing go routes down the field, back shoulder. It didn't matter. It just seemed like clockwork. Why? Because they invested the time. To me, this is the type of guy who gets it. And working with a guy like Siggs and Kurt Cignetti, who I played against when he was a quarterback coach at the University of Pittsburgh, but to see the success that he's had from IUPUI to Elon to James Madison to University of Indiana, you can just tell that Fernando Mendoza, he's embodied just that spirit, that work ethic, just that mindset of what it's going to take to be successful. But that's the reason why he went number one, because people always want to do what? Affiliate themselves with winners. And that's exactly what he is.
1: Well, when I take a look at Trevor Lawrence and his journey, and I also take a look at who he was before he meets Dabo, and he changed him as a human being. He changed him as a person. I think he would consider himself now a person of faith, and it has been a wonderful thing to watch, quite frankly. And you can see it in the way in which Trevor Lawrence holds himself. And you talk about leadership, you talk about mentorship. Well, you add that whole added, you know, faith element to it, which there are many wonderful players who will tell you, you know, and this is not preaching, this is just people's personal choices. And I thought it made him a different human being. So you being down there saw it up close. But the other thing was, because I was a fan of his since he was an Ohio Bobcat, and that, of course, is Nathan Rourke. So I thought selfishly, when all that was going down there, and I knew you were down there, I'm like, I wonder if he's going to get a shot. And eventually, he kind of doesn't. He ends up back in the CFL, which isn't a penalty. I'm not demeaning it. I'm not saying it was a step down. But I thought he did have the tools, the athleticism, a lot of things that maybe, again, in another given circumstance, it works, but it didn't, and he's not in the NFL. And I'm just curious, your opinion, why did that not happen for him?
0: The thing is, here in the NFL, a lot of people got to understand this game, there's a lot of hype involved. And again, there's a lot of hype that's involved that doesn't involve your play on the field. It has to do with who you know, who's invested in you, and what you did as far as when you played in college. Because again, it's all about selling tickets. And at the end of the day, they know more about Trevor Lawrence coming out of Clemson than they do Nathan Rourke coming out of the University of Ohio. And I mean, it just is what it is, because it's a hype machine. Again, in the NFL, it's all based on that. Because again, who are the biggest investors into the NFL, as far as into the NFL format? Media. So the media, they have to be able to sell each and every player. I mean, with Fernando Mendoza, I mean, this is like a story from heaven right here, because again, the kid, you know, he was counted out. He rose above the ashes, went through all the adversity. He came out on top. Easy sell. A guy like Trevor Lawrence, easy sell, because he's Kid America. But then all of a sudden, here comes this kid, Nathan Rourke, and it's like, hold up, this kid's making plays out of nothing. You know, when he played against the Dallas Cowboys, he made a number of guys missed and tossed the, just an unbelievable touchdown that people are still talking about to this day. But to me, what's the difference? The number of money dollars that are invested. How can they sell this to their fan base? And also, you understand, there's people behind the scenes in the ownership circles who really don't know football. But the thing is, they're involved in this decision-making as well, because they had to be able to sell this to their friends and to their sponsors. So again, there's so much that goes in what they call the politics of the game that go into these decisions that are made, because at the end of the day, Nathan's up there killing it in the CFL. Yeah. And you can't tell me that

0: high football IQ, big time moxie, a believer, accountable, and also a hard worker. He could have got that job done down here as well, as you and I both know it.
1: Yeah, we both know it. You know, when I knew I was going to talk to you, and my good friend Tim said, he goes, you know, what are the moments with you and him that stand out? Because there was a lot of them. You'd come into the fan studio and do Roy Shivers for about 10 minutes. And
2: yeah, you know what I'm saying? Hey, Mikey Richard, what's going on, man? Hey, man, you're going to get a big fat juicy steak. What's going on?
1: The best, I said. But my favorite moment was one of those, it was a Stampeders night where we were going to different places and different bars. And we were at that big one downtown, the big theater. And we had to leave.
0: The palace.
1: And so Huff is looking for you. And he's going, of course, you know, we can't hear, right? So he's trying to figure out, you know, people are going, he's with Mike Richards. He's like, what? What? And then he finally looks at the one guy and he goes, you know, I won't say the exact language, but where is Henry? And the guy said, because of the music that was playing, he goes, well, Hank and Mike are in the middle of the floor doing blade fighting. He goes, blade fight? He goes, yeah, I'm fighting like they're vampires with the look on his face.
3: Oh,
1: it was too good. Well, look, we're gonna do this again because we want to catch up, because you're going through, actually, when you talk about the media, a program within the NFL, correct? That's what's happening right now?
0: Yes, sir, because I posted a couple weeks ago, I attended the NFL Network ESPN workshop out in LA at the NFL Network studios. Just, you know, for me, number one, to network, get some extra reps, get coached by some of the higher-uppers, the producers that run the actual programming for both NFL and NC2A games down here. And actually, I've had some breakthroughs. I'm talking to, you know, some of the different formats, different stations, different producers about opportunities. And here over the next couple of weeks, I should know, you know, what's going to work out, you know, from potentially doing a show on radio to potentially even calling some, doing some color analyst work. Yep. On the scene at some games in NC2A.
1: Well, that is all good news. You know your team Richards anyway. I mean, whatever I do, you're doing, I hope. It has been wonderful catching up with you this morning, and we're going to do it again, and we're going to do it real soon.
0: I love you, man. Great to see your face. And hey, whenever you need me, you know I'm always here.
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1: This show, honestly, this has been one of my favorite shows. Being here in Calgary, seeing all of your great faces, being back in the great province of Alberta. Never lose who you are. Never change Alberta. Never change Calgary. It is one of the great places in my heart that will never leave. What a time I've had. Great conversation with Pierre McGuire on the bizarreness of what happened. And of course, why is it weird? Because it involves the Leafs. Then you had Lori from DKI Calgary, the great Puckapalooza tournament, which we're going to get to in our final segment, which continues to show how much fun we had. And as I mentioned beforehand, Henry Burris, just the best. We wish him the best of luck, and he'll be a more regular, I can tell you that. As we leave you on this show, talking about Puckapalooza and the great success, as I said, they had a goal of $100,000. Well, they went over that. But at the end of the day, it was meeting some of the players, including Liam Goulet. I'm like, Liam, that's lovely. That's an Irish name. Where's your people from? He goes, well, my mum's from Cork. Cork, is it? Cork City, brilliant. And then he talked about the Italian side and somehow ended up being Goulet. So here's an interview that I'll leave you with Liam Goulet as he talks to me with no shirt on. By the way,

0: was awkward. We'll see you next week.
1: Okay, so that was a rough start for you guys. I'm with, your name is?
2: Liam Goulet, 44 with the Whalers.
1: Well, what a made-up name that is. So what was the final score?
2: 14-10, bit of a barn burner there.
1: Yeah. Does the goalie know the rules? Anyway, well, who's next for you? Do you know who's up?
2: Yeah, next for you are DK Canada, I believe. That's at 6:45.
1: Or as you said beforehand, a bunch of So, what is this? What is the philosophy for the next game? What is Liam? Did you say Goulet?
2: Goulet, yeah, that's
1: yeah,
2: correct.
1: Yeah, sure it is. So, what is the for next week or for next game?
2: I think next game we just gotta, you know, we gotta tighten up in the D zone. We gotta play more of a solid hockey game. We gotta get pucks in D, pucks off the glass, and you know, we gotta come together more as a team. And I think we can win next game. It's a good opportunity for us to test our skills. Yeah. So that would be a good one for us.
1: Yeah. Defense would be good. 10 goals in the first game.
3: Na na na na. Na na na na. 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
14: Then to have, like, their fifth guy from one team being a non-closer reliever is very rare. 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And so, yeah.

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1: 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Jarrett Bailey joins us to talk about the NFL offseason and whether anybody has any idea where Aaron Rodgers is. Least of all, the Pittsburgh Steelers. That at the top of the hour, plus live reaction to the NBA draft lottery coming up in the final hour of the show as well. Before we wrap up, Chris Mack alongside PJ Glasser, our board op, Grant, our executive producer, Zach, will be involved in this BetMGM Game Day draft. Unfortunately, our video producer, Max, very much under the weather.

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1: Yes, it is the Josh Graham Show. 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That hot fire being played. Glad to be in this chair. How much does yours truly love the NBA draft? I returned home from vacation.

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1: 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Saw that someone earlier asked, ask anything. What's the purpose of life? 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The segment's called Unusual Questions. 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Unusual Questions. Your chance to ask us anything is on the way. 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
6: 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It appears by its own numbers, the U.S. government seems insolvent. It's reported that the Treasury shows about $6 trillion in assets and over $47 trillion in liabilities. 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

0: talk about the first world problems that are settling down now and came to light yesterday for the Oklahoma City Thunder. I'm Mike Wickett. 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
3: 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It appears by its own numbers, the U.S. government seems insolvent. It's reported that the Treasury shows about $6 trillion in assets and over $47 trillion in liabilities. 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
1: Well, a happy Mother's Day, Sunday fun day, whatever you're up to right now. 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